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11: Showers winding down tonight with overnight lows in the mid-70s. For your Memorial Day, some drier air arrives, meaning lower coverage of rain and storms in the afternoon and evening. High temperatures in the low 90s. And we'll keep rain chances on the lower side heading into Tuesday. Highs again in the low 90s. From Channel 9 Eyewitness News, I'm meteorologist David Heckard.
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0: This is Rightline with Drew Steele.
1: Well, hey, everybody. Glad you're joining us today on Rightline. My name is Drew Steele. Big D on the other side of the glass with Nina in the breaking newsroom. You hanging out with us at Rightline News on YouTube and X. We talked about it earlier today as we were watching the headlines, watching the news.
2: Okay, President Trump is at the White House this weekend holding a call with regional countries on the situation with Iran today. Reports say he may have a decision on this agreement with Iran as early as tomorrow.
1: Well, apparently, maybe there's more information than that today, because it seems like we've got something going. Oh, all right. You can. All right. I guess it's a reveal, but we don't know all the details. But yes, we come to find out last hour that the president has announced on Truth Social an Iran deal that is going to be announced very shortly. But so there's an announcement of an announcement that's going to be announced shortly, as it will be announced. But one of the big things is the Straits of Hormuz is going to be opened, and still waiting for all of the details as they dot the I's and cross the T's, or whatever they do on those type of things. That we'll hear much more about this. But one of the things that he did bring up right away was obviously, like we just said, the Straits of Hormuz being open. And Bibi Netanyahu was contacted, a very good conversation he said he had with him, and many, many, many people there who were part of the negotiations and the talks. So where are we with it? We're still waiting to find out more details. But suffice to say that there are people that weren't sure whether or not this weekend, as it felt like something was going to happen, either tomorrow or even on Monday. Well, no, it wouldn't be Monday. I don't think anything would be happening on Monday specifically. But yes, that something either today, because we're live Saturdays, 4 to 6 p.m., or Sunday, where we would get details of a deal, and that could be the case, or the opposite, which would be, yeah, it looks like Fury's coming back. Well, doesn't appear as if that's the case yet, so we're still waiting for the details, but some glimmers of hope and some good news out there as the president was announcing, yep, an Iran deal to be talked about shortly, with the Straits being open, which is a huge, huge deal. And many people are wondering, what are the details? We'll find out. So we keep an eye on it. All right, some of the other things that are going on here on Rightline. Once again, anytime you want to watch, at Rightline News on YouTube and X, we appreciate it. So I don't understand how this kind of thing happens, unless you're dealing with leftists who just can't help themselves. You know, there are many times when sports gets too political for people. Colin Kaepernick could be mentioned as one person with regard to the NFL, where it was less like, all right, come on, seriously, now is that what we're doing here? Yeah. And so that was a long time ago. But still, you know, you have the end zones and the things that were mentioned there after the BLM riots, and obviously how there's a lot of
3: LGBTQ2+
1: stuff going on as well. And so it's like, now what? Well, President of the United States made his way to Suffern, New York, just the other day. And while he was there, he was with a whole group of people, obviously, because you know how the Trump rallies go. When he shows up, when he's talking to crowds of people, they're usually large, large crowds. And so as he's at this rally at Rockland Community College in Suffern, because he was supporting Representative Mike Lawler for reelection, he decided, or somebody decided, that it might be a good thing if you bring in one of the rookies from last year in his second year for the New York Giants, quarterback Jackson Dart, who has been phenomenal and has been a bright spot, if you are a Giants fan, like I am, a bright spot in a series of seasons where it was like very depressing, just gonna be honest. And so, all right, there's Jackson Dart announcing the president.
4: Yeah, Big Blue Nation, it's a pleasure to be here. I gotta start this off with a Go Big Blue. I'd love it if y'all would follow with me. Go Big Blue, Go Big Blue, Go Big Blue. Go Big Blue.
1: Now, of course, it's New York, so maybe not everybody is into Big Blue. The New York Giants. Maybe there's some Jet fans out there. There's some Jet fans. I'm sorry. Did I laugh? That's not very kind. But there's some Jet fans out there. And who knows? But the point is, okay, so you've got the quarterback for the New York Giants, Jackson Dart's there. And he says,
4: grateful. I'm honored. I'm pleasured to introduce the 45th and 47th President of the United States of America, President Donald J. Trump.
1: Okay, so there you go. So you have a quarterback for the New York Giants who was announcing that the president was there in the room, and here he comes. Okay, brings him in. Do you think that that's going to be it? That's all? You think that you're now not going to hear all about this from fans and people who, because it's Trump, because they've got, you know, TDS, you know how that goes.
5: If you're crazy and you know it sounds like this.
6: Donald Trump and his extremist allies.
1: That's how it goes. So, yeah, so you have these TDS people who all now have to make a big deal out of this, and that's exactly what's happening. So his teammate, Abdul Carter, put out an X, if you will, and was very upset, basically saying, I thought this was AI. What is this? Like, pretty much, I'm cleaning it up for the audience on radio across the country. We thank you for listening. And so now people are like, they're upset with Abdul Carter, who is a linebacker for the Giants and the same team. And what's the problem here? And now there's this back and forth. And then there's others that are joining in that are very upset with Jackson Dart, which is so strange. Like, are we really going to go down this road? Do you really want to go down this road? Now, someone was mentioning that, you know, there was a time when the NFL was writing BLM in their end zones. Now you got an NFL quarterback introducing Trump in New York, that this is a good thing and things are changing. Not all of it's changing with the NFL, but certainly not the attitudes of people who don't like the president either when someone does something like this. So you just have to go to the interwebs, because it's so fun when you can say, well, hold on a second. Why wasn't anybody all upset when, for example, we had NBA Golden State Warriors coach Steve Kerr, who was there at the DNC because he was all about Kamala Harris and definitely had some things to say about Donald Trump.
7: In the words of the great Steph Curry, we can tell Donald Trump, night, night.
1: Oh, look at that. And Steph Curry, who is also an NBA player for the Warriors, who agrees with that thinking about tell Donald Trump night-night. So was anybody, well, there were people, you know, conservatives, Republicans that are like, ah, really? Okay. And Steve Kerr has done a lot with regard to the talk about, you know, being against capitalism and, you know, big companies, you know, I don't know, big oil, big sugar, big whatever. Steph Curry, obviously not a fan either. I don't remember anybody necessarily freaking out.
8: I had this opportunity to reflect on the accomplishment last year, to bring everybody together to celebrate that, to also acknowledge the play sports has and bringing people together from all walks of life.
1: Yeah, not everybody. That's Steph Curry, who's there at the White House during the Biden administration. Sports doesn't bring everybody together, because if everybody was together, they'd be like, oh, Jackson Dart introduced Donald Trump to the stage. So what? Want to go get a beer? Like, not that kind of thing. But no, it doesn't work that way. Also, one other thing. If we really want to go there, do you really want to go there? Let's go there. Let's just remind everybody that there have been people who have went out and supported certain Democrats, and we didn't hear anything about, I don't know, how about this? It looks like that's LeBron James with Hillary Clinton, is that right?
9: Yeah, and the reason why I'm here is the number one main reason I'm here, because of Hillary and what she believes in.
1: Really? I'm sorry, can we play a little bit of that back? Road to the White House 2016. Go back. Yeah.
9: I want people to understand.
1: Yeah.
9: Now, I grew up in an inner city, and mm-hmm. I know the whole notion of getting out and voting. And I was one of those kids.
1: I can't do it. Okay, so that's LeBron James. I'm sorry, I can't do it. I know, I can't. I can't do it when I'm sitting there and I'm looking at Hillary Clinton and you're like, you're out there and you're supporting Hillary and it's like,
10: you know?
1: And you know, it's somebody who absolutely is.
10: Every time I think about Trump, I get allergic.
1: Sorry. Okay. That's enough. You've done enough. Okay. We get it. We get it. Okay. Point is you've got all kinds of stars who are out there supporting candidates, not just introducing. Here's poor Jackson Dart, who a couple of years ago is at a college hanging out in Utah and didn't think probably in a million years that one day he would be announced.

0: Where does it bring people? I mean, technically, it does bring people together because they're all in a stadium or an arena or something like that. So you have to be there. But then again, you could be at Joe's Bar down the street and watching it. So you don't really have to be there. You see where I'm going with this. So I just saw that. I'm like, you got to be kidding me. But that's the state of where we are in the world. And it's not like you didn't know this. All right. What else? Anytime you want to watch at Rightline News on YouTube and X. Still keeping an eye. Do we have any more details yet on what is the news that broke just a little while ago? President Trump saying that there's an agreement with Iran, largely negotiated, announced shortly. So as we get more details, we keep looking for it. And if we do, in the breaking news room, Nina's right over there and she's keeping an eye on it. So we'll see if we get some of that. Other things that took place this week. And some of the things that have been happening. Also, some more news on Cuba, where it feels as if we are closer than ever for a change in Cuba that is decades in the making. Well, maybe not in the making, but it's been decades. People have talked about it. Obviously, a lot of people are wondering whether or not we are going to decide ultimately to go to Cuba, and maybe Raul Castro, who now has been indicted, maybe it's time that he understands that we did the same thing with Maduro, and you see how that went. So you might want to just give up and come on over. But today we heard a little bit more about what's going on there in Cuba, and I guess there were some announcements from the government's
1: team in Cuba says it is preparing for war following this week's indictment by the U.S. of Raul Castro. Cuba's deputy foreign minister is calling it a, quote, political action designed to lay the groundwork for an American invasion. And the Cuban government is reportedly handing out pamphlets to citizens titled Family Guide for Protection Against Military Aggression. The text warns that the U.S. is threatening a military assault to, quote, annihilate the dream of Fidel Castro.
0: Wait, did the Cuban government just put out a pamphlet to the people of Cuba saying that the United States of America wanted to do what?
1: That the U.S. is threatening a military assault to, quote, annihilate the dream of Fidel Castro.
0: To annihilate the dream of Fidel Castro? You mean it's almost over? Like, wait, is that supposed to be a good thing or a bad thing? I'm just wondering if the Cuban government is putting it out to the people that we're trying to get rid of the history that has been here since Castro. Are you sure that's a positive for you to tell them that? Because I'm thinking in a lot of ways that there are many, many, many, many, many Cubans who are there in the country who are like, that sounds like a good thing to me because I'm not really sure things have been going so well, if you know what I'm saying. So I heard that today and I was like, are you sure that's a bad thing? Because I think maybe the people in Cuba think that that's actually a decent thing. So, yeah, annihilating the dream of Fidel Castro. But I will say that many people have talked about this. Marco Rubio obviously was talking about it this week and, you know, what we're going to do about getting Castro here to the United States and what that looks like.
2: Well, that was a grand jury in South Florida returned an indictment of Raul Castro. Nothing to do with us. It's a grand jury. The evidence is clear. He admits to it. Raul Castro openly admits and brags about he shot down civilian, gave the order to shoot down civilian airplanes.
3: And how are you getting here?
2: Well, I'm not going to talk about how we're going to get him here. If we were trying to get him here, why would I say to the media what our plans are about that?
0: Yeah, why do you keep doing that? Why is it the people in the media keep saying, hey, can you give us the top secret plans of how you're going to get certain people to this country? Can you give us the top secret plans on exactly how we're going to do things with Iran? Sure. Hold on a second. I've got him right here. Here you go. Stop it. Anyway. So, yeah. He openly bragged and admitted that he shot down civilians. So, we'll see how things go shortly, momentarily. And we'll see if I have time to do this. I did have time to speak to Congressman Mario Diaz-Balart from the state of Florida this week and was asking him a little about this.

0: Jets. And I'm wondering if it feels like maybe we're getting closer, possibly, to some kind of change in Cuba, and of course, what just took place this past week.
1: Since the mid-90s, when there was a premeditated murder of four individuals, three Americans and one illegal U.S. resident. Premeditated in cold blood murder. These were three Cessnas, unarmed Cessnas, flying, in over the international airspace off of Florida. When all of a sudden these MiGs were sent from Cuba, fired missiles at these Cessnas, killing four people, murdering four people in cold blood, and it was premeditated. And by the way, that was known at the time. But at the time, the U.S. Attorney's Office, under President Clinton, actually had an indictment prepared, actually two indictments, one against both Fidel and Raul Castro for the murder of these Americans. Another indictment, by the way, separate indictment for narco trafficking that the Castro brothers were involved with. Both those indictments, including the one dealing with the murder of these innocent Americans, were frankly literally thrown into a drawer, and stopped by then the Clinton administration. And ever since then, the families of these innocent individuals have been clamoring for justice. And here's the interesting thing, is that in an article, for example, Fidel Castro years ago said, we did that and we planned it, and Raul Castro gave the order. And then there's an audio, there's even an audio recording that's been published in the press, which, by the way, the U.S. authorities, intelligence authorities had since the beginning, but they held it back. They hid it from anybody. But eventually the press got a hold of it. No, I know. It's really amazing, right? Because we're talking about the cold-blooded murder of Americans.
0: Right.
1: So there was an audio recording of Raul Castro saying exactly what he did and how he gave the order and how it was supposed to be done, etc. And so the family members and a lot of us have been clamoring just for justice, because you can't kill Americans and nothing happens. And so, fast forward to, different presidencies. But once again, it requires a president named Donald J. Trump, who once again is standing up for the rule of law, standing up for the American people, and not allowing Americans to be murdered with impunity.
0: That is Congressman Mario Diaz-Balart, who joined us on Florida's Voice, the show that we do. Each and every day, Monday through Friday, 3 to 6 p.m. across the state of Florida. And oh, by the way, if you would like to check out the program, we would love for you to watch at FL Voice News on YouTube, Rumble, X, Facebook, and Instagram. If you're out of the state of Florida, but in the state of Florida, we're on great radio stations across the state. But yes, he was talking about what took place and the situation there with Cuba and how it took Donald Trump, President of the United States, to do what others wouldn't do. People who just socked it away, made believe like nothing happened. Sounds familiar, doesn't it? When it comes to socking things away and ignoring certain things because, well, I don't know. Like, I think of certain political parties, which gets me to this. What's been going on with certain political parties, like the Democrats in particular, who have been acting in such a, I would say, disgusting fashion. And I'd be right if I said that. For example, when it comes to what was going on with the issue that many people were talking about this week, Tulsi Gabbard, and her leaving the office of DNI because we found out that she needed to resign because her husband, Abraham, was diagnosed with an extremely rare form of bone cancer. Major challenges in the coming weeks and months. And she said at this time she had to step away from public service to be by his side and fully support him through this battle. And you're like, okay, well, that sounds horrible, unfortunate. It's a terrible thing that she has to deal with right now, but understandable what the next steps needed to be. What needs to be done? Absolutely, right? I mean, everybody would think that, wow, to take time with your husband, this is going to be a trying time for the family. No, not everybody. I don't understand why people have to react like this. like Adam Schiff. You know Adam Schiff. You've probably heard of him before.
2: Got the smallest, thinnest neck I've ever seen.
0: That guy. So anyway, Adam Schiff decided to comment on this after hearing it, and he said his thoughts go out to Tulsi Gabbard and her family. While the circumstances around her departure are deserving of our sympathy, let's be clear. Tulsi Gabbard's only positive contribution to the nation's national security is a resignation. And then he goes on to trash her. Which, by the way, can you not do that? Like, at this moment, can you wait, like, a couple of days before? No, can't do that. Because, you know, Democrats.
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9: ABC News, I'm Wayne Cabot. There are now 900 suspected cases in a growing Ebola outbreak that has killed more than 115 people in Central Africa.
10: U.S. officials say they are aggressively trying to contain the largest Ebola outbreak in 10 years and stop it from coming into America. A disaster assistant response team is now on the ground in the Democratic Republic of Congo and Uganda.
9: ABC foreign correspondent Lama Hassan. Since President Trump said that a deal is near to end the Iran war, he's now posted on Truth Social that he doesn't want to rush into a deal. And the advisor to Iran's supreme leader says that Iran has the legal right to manage the Strait of Hormuz. There's a crack in a bulging tank filled with a toxic chemical outside of L.A., but there's no leak, which raises hope that the tank won't blow or cause an environmental catastrophe. This Memorial Day weekend, there remain 11 survivors of Pearl Harbor, the oldest, 106. This is Abe.
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13: Showers winding down tonight with overnight lows in the mid 70s. For your Memorial Day, some drier air arrives, meaning lower coverage of rain and storms in the afternoon and evening. High temperatures in the low 90s, and we'll keep rain chances on the lower side heading into Tuesday. Highs again in the low 90s. From Channel 9 Eyewitness News, I'm meteorologist David Heckard.
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15: Haiti Lake police announced yesterday shots were fired Tuesday afternoon outside Affordable Lock on U.S. Highway 441.
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0: Rightline News on YouTube and X. And we do this each and every week. This week is hard. I don't know. This is a tough one. It's okay. I mean, we do the top 5 audio clips of the week. And I got so many of them, and I'm not really sure where to. That's fine. I'll go with my. Yes, the newsroom is like, just go with your original thought. All right, that's fine. It's the top 5 audio clips of the week. It's my personal top 5. 5, 4, 3, 2, 1.
3: This is Drew's top 5. Number 5.
17: Okay. First of all, you lie down with dogs, you wake up with fleas. All right, with number one. And you know, I like Mark Cuban. I've always liked him, but this is a mistake. And once Trump puts his name on prescriptions, we're all going to die. Okay.
0: Okay. So you know, people have said this before, and I've said it before. By the way, that is the humorously named Joy Behar from The View, which is so humorous because there's no joy in her. I don't see how did that ever happen. But anyway, the point is they're talking about Mark Cuban, who joined the president and others for a big announcement about drug initiatives and to lower prescription prices. And Mark Cuban's got this company, and it's Cost Plus, I think it's called. And so now, like 550 some out of the 600 drugs that are a part of Trump RX are now going to be available through Cost Plus. And this is Mark Cuban, and who thought it was a fantastic thing. It's like Republicans, Democrats, independents, even people in the Whig Party, even people who make up parties, even people who really don't have parties and just decide that they don't want to be anywhere around the party. And
18: so what are you saying?
0: I don't know what I'm saying. The point is that here you want to help everybody, And there's Joy Behar in The View going, yeah, you realize what's going to happen here. And you realize that anything that Trump's name is on is going to kill us. Like, we're all going to. So she says, we're all going to die because Trump wants to lower the prescription drug prices with Trump RX. And like I've said a million times, there are going to be people that exist in the United States who are not going to want to save money on prescription drugs because Trump's name is on it. I know it's crazy. It's nutty. It's insane. But it's a reality because of TDS. That's what it is.
18: Number four.
19: All of our programs are built for a high trust society. We didn't set up these programs with layers and layers and layers of anti-fraud redundancy because we set it up for a people who are accustomed to be able to trust their neighbors, their families, and their friends to do the right thing, to be honest, and not to try to bilk their fellow Americans by raiding these programs. It's become clear that that social trust has been diminished and that people have taken advantage of these programs.
0: Yeah, it's clear. Andrew Ferguson, White House task force to eliminate fraud, was there with the vice president and others during this week talking about the DOJ's $90 million fraud bust in what state is it, everybody?
20: And I'm a knucklehead at times.
0: You betcha. In Minnesota. Eh? And so I appreciated what he said there when he's like, look, we've got, you can't have, basically what he said was you can't have nice things. Can't have nice things because Democrats. I said that part. I said the first part too. But he's saying all of our social programs were built for a high trust society. Some might say a virtuous society. That social trust has become diminished because when there are people who are dying, literally dying, because as was discussed in the case of Minnesota, when there were people that were reaching out to home health care and hospice, these companies that were frauds, where people were stealing from you, me, the taxpayers, to the tune of $90 million, and people going to those companies to be taken care of, and then they weren't, and subsequently they died, and that is a story that actually happened. It's beyond me how you couldn't have people in the state, you couldn't have people across the country that are like, we got to be together on this. Like, are you telling me as American citizens, we all can't agree that we should stop fraud no matter where it is, no matter who's committing it, full stop? No, you can't because Democrats. That's why.
18: Number three.
21: This is an $11 bath mat. I'm the Johnny Appleseed of bath mats. Whenever I go to see somebody and they don't have one of these in their shower, I buy one and send it to them. Now, here's the proposal, though. Why doesn't CMS send one of these to every Medicare recipient in the country? I did the back of the envelope calculation. It would pay for itself in about 9 months.
0: I know why, Senator. That's Senator Angus King, who is a Democrat, obviously. And as they were having a discussion about CMS on Capitol Hill this week and trying to figure out how we can help to save lives and do things simply. And so the Democrat senator brings a bath mat to the hearing because he's the Johnny Appleseed of bath mats, which is a weird thing to be. Like, there are a lot of things that people could be in their lives, but Johnny Appleseed of bath mats is not one that I would necessarily sign up for, aspire to or do. But anyway, so he brings the bath mat and he says, you realize it's an $11 bath mat. Why don't we just send CMS maybe some of these to every Medicare recipient in the country? Because if there are people that are costing us a lot of money, 20 to 30 million people who fall and have significant falls, then we just send out an $11 math mat. Well, I can give you a couple of reasons why we wouldn't do that. Number one, because are we sure that every single one of the 20 to 30 million dollar cases were about a bath mat that wasn't there? Do we know that for sure? That's the first thing. Maybe we should check before we just send people bath mats. And the second thing is, it's the government. If you send somebody an $11 bath mat, by the time it gets through the government and gets to your house, it's like a $78 bath mat. That's part of the problem too. Can we talk about that?
18: It's number two.
22: That was before I was drinking.
23: That's right. Here's the question, Stephen.
22: What is the question?
23: What do you think happens when we die?
22: Here's what I picture.
1: some of these questions, if I answer them, I have to think of what do I think as I'm waiting for the person to answer them when I give it to them, what comes to mind. When I comes to mind when I ask this question, I think of almost like a, it's more like a feeling. And the feeling is that when we die, I think there is some continuance of some kind, but it's a like a dispersion of the self into some other greater being. And I don't know, I don't have any of the feelings beyond that.
23: What you're saying is we become Febreze.
1: Yes, right.
0: So I just wanted to bring a clip to mind of the fraud that is known as Stephen Colbert. I mean, a fraud in a lot of different ways, you would imagine. As Colin Rugg on his X account this week was talking about. So Stephen Colbert, who was named one of the, quote, best Catholic evangelists by America Magazine, lauded as someone that you can look to. I think he even did podcasts about his Catholic faith. When asked what happens when people die, he made it sound like it was something like Febreze. You just go, you just float off into the ether. Now, you would imagine that somebody who's not a fraud would go right to their Christian faith and know exactly what to say in a moment like this, because you've contemplated it probably many, many times through your life. And I'm sure at many different Catholic conferences or places that you've been where Catholics are around, you probably have talked about this and you all agreed that this is what happens. But no, apparently Stephen Colbert, one of the best Catholic evangelists in the country, thinks it's like Febreze. Sort of, kind of. Now, the word fraud comes to mind, and you'd be right.
18: Number one.
2: It's very rare. And Laura, this sends a message to the entire Republican Party, and indeed the entire country, as I was saying before, that the power of the Trump brand to motivate voters, in this instance, 12-year incumbent beaten by a newcomer, because of the Trump endorsement, and I think my party would make a very big mistake underestimating the power of the Trump brand and the fact that, as you say correctly, he has not lost a primary yet. He wins Louisiana, he wins the Kentucky Senate primary, and now this key House race. So I don't think this can be overestimated, Laura.
0: Wow. So that was Doug Schoen. That's right. So his name is Doug Schoen. He's a Democrat strategist and pollster. He was on Laura Ingraham's show this week after the resounding victories by Trump endorsed. Did I just do that? I did that. Trump. Sorry. That was weird. I don't know why that happened. Trump endorsed candidates across the country. And in this case, talking about Ed Gallrain beating Thomas Massey, the 12-year incumbent, and Doug Schoen, who has to admit it. It's partly, well, he says, you don't estimate the power of the Trump.
18: Drew's top five.
0: And not just that. As he said, it sends an entire message to the entire Republican Party and indeed the country. Well, the problem is it does send a message to the entire Republican Party about the president, but not everybody's going to get on board with it. The second part is, you might say it should send a message to the country that not only Trump endorsements mean something, but also that the people mean something. In other words, they have constituents. They didn't serve their constituents well. It's so obvious in a case like Thomas Massey or Senator Bill Cassidy and others that you have a constituency who said, we're all about the Trump agenda. We voted bigly, as some might say, in 2024 for the president and this agenda, and we wanted to move forward. And somehow it got twisted into, I don't know. No, they want you to help the president to follow through on the agenda because everybody knows how it would end. It's a,
4: we will win, yes. And we will win, and we will win.
0: Thanks, Dee. Appreciate that. Yes. But you decided not to. That was your choice. And the people voted against that choice. So keep it up. Well, please don't keep it up. Because we would rather it be the case that Republicans would do things like get together and pass the Save America Act. Now, let me just say this. Not all of them, not everybody. Like, for example, we've been many times to Capitol Hill with the Republican Study Committee, and we've had great conversations with Chairman Pfluger and others there who absolutely positively get it. When people say, there's no agenda, Republicans don't know. No, they have one. What they do there is incredible, and the work that they're doing is fantastic to try to get this agenda moved forward. So many things that are helpful, positive for the American people. You just have some who, for some reason, have gummed up the works. And you could think and probably imagine why. But you really hate to think that, number one, it's because of Trump. And number two, let me posit this big word. Let me posit this thought before we go to break. You're going to have people like Thomas Massey, or they're not going anywhere. Bill Cassidy's not going anywhere right away. There are going to be plenty of incumbents who are very, very upset that Trump chose somebody else instead of them there on Capitol Hill. And I think that they're going to have some kind of vengeance tour of their own, because they're like, you did this to us? Well, guess what? We got some things that we can do to you. Well, you're not doing it to the president. You're doing it to me. You're doing it to you, to the American people. So don't do that. But they will. But let's hope not. All right, before we go, we'll get the latest that I have here today live, Saturday, 4 to 6 p.m., on the president's announcement that a deal is near with Iran. See if we get some more details coming up. My name is Drew Steele, and this is Right Line.
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0: All right, anytime you want to watch at Right Line News on YouTube and X, we do appreciate everybody hanging out with us across the country today, live on this Saturday afternoon, heading into the evening time. We do this live each and every Saturday, 4 to 6 p.m. By the way, if you're enjoying the program and you're thinking, hey, that guy's pretty good. Maybe I wonder if he does a show during the week. Well, I do. I hope you're not saying something like that. Well, actually, I do because I would like you to watch. We do a show called Florida's Voice with Drew Steele Monday through Friday, 3 to 6 p.m. It's on YouTube, Rumble, X, Facebook, and Instagram if you want to check out the program at FL Voice News. And we do the show on great radio stations across the state of Florida. We are syndicated across the state. All right, let's see. Here is the latest. Here we go. This is, as we finish out the program, finalizing the Iran deal. What is it we've got?
12: Hey, Tommy. So the White House says the president has been working all day, and the president made that announcement just in the last 30 minutes, writing on Truth Social in part, quote, final aspects and details of the deal are currently being discussed and will be announced shortly. In addition to many other elements of the agreement, the Strait of Hormuz will be opened. President Trump says that he held a discussion with the leaders of Saudi Arabia, the UAE, Qatar, Pakistan, Turkey, Jordan, and Bahrain. Separately, he also had a call with Israeli Prime Minister Benjamin Netanyahu. One diplomat telling Fox that regional leaders in the Middle East say that the call was positive and that progress is being made. The announcement, however, did not include details on nuclear concerns, and we have heard reiterations from the administration that in order for a deal, Iran would not be able to have a nuclear weapon, and it would need to turn over enriched uranium.
0: So here's the thing. We don't know at this point right now. We are here live at, about 5:55 p.m. on Saturday. We don't know the details in full of what this deal looks like. And I can tell you already on the interwebs, people are disappointed. How could you be disappointed? We don't even know what's in it. I'm serious. We've got critics all over the interwebs that are like, this is a terrible deal. This is bad. We're not getting anything. This is going to make them strong. How do you know? We don't know anything yet. So maybe just wait a little bit. There are some reports that I'm not going to talk about because I can't confirm them. I don't know if they're true or not, but we just have to see and be patient and wait until we get all the details from the president as he talks about. Now, look, we know that the president has stood firm with regard to the ability to get a nuclear weapon. That can't happen. So the process by which that would happen would be uranium. Are we going to get that back? What's there? Are we going to make sure that we will be able to be in Iran to check for ourselves as to whether or not they are adhering to some of what is going to be part of this? There are a lot of parts that we've got to find out about. But look, a major call there with Iran today. Everybody at the White House, it looks like there is some major progress as well. What this deal ultimately looks like, we have to wait for the president of the United States to find out. But encouraging, the straits being opened is encouraging, because obviously oil prices dropping would be very, very nice. So we will wait, be patient, and hopefully sooner rather than later, we'll get all the details and then we'll be able to find out and figure out what's what. But in the meantime, before we go, just want to remind you, we are humbled by the fact that you took a moment out of your day to watch or listen to this program. We truly are blessed, and we thank you so much. And I do want to remind you this Memorial Day weekend, please, whatever it is that you're doing with family and friends and barbecues and whatever you've got going on, please take time to remember those who made the ultimate sacrifice for us here in this country on this Memorial weekend. All right, we will see you next Saturday. My name is Drew Steele, and this is Right Line.
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20: People who work with this chemical are required to wear goggles and respirators. We know this hazardous substance is heavier than air, so any release would sink to the ground. Doctors say abrupt contact can potentially damage more than your lungs and skin. It can affect all organs. A slow leak can cause long-term health impacts. It all depends on exposure.
27: But no leak so far, says ABC's Denise Tador. A finish for the record books at the Indy 500. So close that the winner didn't even know he passed David Malukas for the win.
28: Swedish native Felix Rosenqvist's margin of victory over David Malukas was 233/10,000ths of a second. How close is that? Not even Rosenqvist believed he'd won.
29: I thought I didn't have it, and then I shifted up, and it was just kind of sucking up to David, and it was just enough to get me over the finish line.
28: The last lap pass for the win was only the fifth in the 110-year history of the 500. At the Indianapolis 500, Will Clark, ABC Sports.
27: Charlotte Motor Speedway, a tribute for Kyle Busch with his wife and children in attendance. You're listening to ABC News.
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30: Showers winding down tonight with overnight lows in the mid-70s. For your Memorial Day, some drier air arrives, meaning lower coverage of rain and storms in the afternoon and evening. High temperatures in the low 90s. And we'll keep rain chances on the lower side heading into Tuesday. Highs again in the low 90s. From Channel 9 Eyewitness News, I'm meteorologist David Heckard.
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6: All right, let's do it. The Markley, Van Camp, and Robbins Show. Jamie Markley, David Van Camp, Scott Robbins. Mm-hmm. So we were an hour away from striking Iran again.
7: Yeah, President Trump posted on Truth Social yesterday that, hey, we're holding off at the request of some of our Middle Eastern allies. We are going to hold off on renewed attacks as maybe some more serious peace negotiations are underway. So in the post, he said it was going to be happening today. But, well, he was asked, hey, how close were we to really starting the bombing again?
8: Okay.
9: I was an hour away. We were all set to go. You're talking about yesterday.
10: Yes.
9: We were going to be striking very, it would have been happening right now. Yeah, it was all done. The boats, the ships are all loaded. They're loaded to the brim. And we were all set to start.
11: Locked and loaded.
7: Yes. I love the construction sounds in the background because he wanted to talk to the press and show off the progress on the new ballroom in the bunker.
8: Oh, yeah. Cue the freak out.
7: Mm-hmm.
8: From the left. It goes on and on about the ballroom. So it's just kind of a wait and see on Iran. I can't imagine that they really want to make some sort of great deal.
7: Yeah.
8: It's kind of like, well, you forget the sanctions and give us money and whatever.
12: Yeah, figured CNN would have a clock. Like 57 minutes, then 56 minutes.
7: Oh, yeah,
8: minutes.
7: Gotcha.
8: Oh, a countdown clock.
12: A countdown clock to Iran. Yeah.
8: Gotcha. Yeah, we'll see. I mean, I think a lot of people are just kind of like, okay, just let me know when the next move happens.
12: Yeah.
8: And, yeah, when are the gas prices coming down?
7: Yeah.
8: And that's not going to be for a while.
12: Actually, on my way in today.
8: Yeah.
12: Because I'm at that age, I think, where we talk about gas prices a lot. Can't see the gas price.
8: Yeah.
12: Yeah, it was down like 3 cents.
8: Okay.
12: A gallon for some reason. I don't know why.
7: Yeah, it just depends on where you are and when deliveries are being scheduled and all that, because like the national gas or national average rather went up slightly overnight, but I noticed the same thing on my way in, Scott. Like all of a sudden it
12: dropped.
7: It came down quite a bit, at least where I live.
12: Yeah, I think it was a nickel. It was down a nickel a gallon this morning when I came in. It's funny because there's a place I drive by every day. The pumps are all dug up. I mean, if they're replacing the gas tanks at the gas station. So it's really not open. There's a fence around it where you can still go in and get Hakeem Olajuwon shoes and, you know, exploding cigars and stuff like that. But they, in terms of actually selling gas, they can't. But what they've done is interesting because they put $5.29 up as the price of gas. And you drive by there and go, holy crap. Then you keep driving, of course, then you realize that that's not $5.29 anywhere. Yeah. I don't know if they're just messing with people. I don't know what the deal is.
8: Very interesting. So that story, of course, is out there. And then you have the Ebola scare that's getting covered.
12: Yeah. Oh, God.
8: What?
12: Oh, I saw it this morning. It was just, here we go.
8: Because,
12: American doctor got it.
8: Yes.
12: I don't know what his condition is currently.
8: Well, they were covering this on, you know, number of outlets, Daily Wire News. They were talking with Dr. Omer Ovan, who's the senior public health writer for Forbes, and he covers infectious disease outbreak. And this is part of what he had to say.
13: Risk to the general public in America is low, but it's not zero. And the reason why this is such a interesting issue abroad is because this is a virus that may be hard to contain. The strain that's involved, the Ebola strain, is the Bundibugyo strain, which is actually more rare than the more common Zaire strain. And this strain doesn't actually have any effective treatments that can help improve symptoms. It also doesn't have any vaccines that are effective in helping mitigate the spread of disease.
8: Had you heard that before, Scott?
12: No.
8: Okay, because I just saw you roll your eyes.
12: I know, because here we go. No effective treatment.
8: Yeah.
13: This is actually the largest outbreak from this particular strain. I mean, already 87 people have died. There have been more than 300 people that have been infected. So, as you know, John, you know, infectious diseases don't respect international borders, and it has already spread to the neighboring country, Uganda. But, of course, imported cases can absolutely come to America.
8: Yeah, they're talking about you could have it, you know, for like 8 days and not know, and then all of a sudden then you start getting the signs, that sort of thing.
12: There's no more inbound flights, right? In those parts of the world.
7: For foreigners.
8: Now, do you want to know how you get it? How you treat it? Do you want to know any of those
12: how
8: things?
12: How I treat it?
8: How you treat it or how you get it?
12: Well, how you get it is right through close personal contact, correct?
8: It's not airborne.
13: No. Ebola is not an airborne disease, thankfully, but it does spread through direct contact from infected bodily fluids. So things like your saliva, your sweat, blood, vomit, even semen, for example. So highest at risk are those who are directly exposed to these individuals that are infected. Mm-hmm. And then, of course, if you're in the area where the outbreak is occurring, so the Democratic Republic of Congo or Uganda, then you're at high risk for getting this virus.
8: Yeah. Mm-hmm. Not a high risk here, though, Scott.
12: How do you treat it? I want to know now how you treat it.
8: Well, I'll just play what the doctor happened to say if you really want to know.
13: Treatment really is just supportive, making sure and monitoring them, making sure that they're not getting complications, giving them oxygen for breathing, giving them fluids. Fluid is a big thing because a lot of these patients become dehydrated because they're constantly vomiting. They have diarrhea, and then they can't maintain their blood pressure. And that's actually what causes a lot of people to die, unfortunately. These diseases.
8: I think we've played enough for you,
12: Scott. Yeah, I think we have. That's fine. Now I know. All right? Now I know. Drink plenty of fluids and...
8: Because it's coming out everywhere.
12: You got to keep up with that.
8: Yeah. Yeah, David and I were talking before the show when you were out of the studio about should we, you know, include what the doctor has to say here? Figure just for information so you would want to know, Scott.
12: I do want to know. Yeah, I do want to know. Yes.
8: Yeah. So there you go.
12: I have night terrors now, but I do want to know.
7: I was going to say, I think Scott needs to hear this because knowledge is power, and he is not a worrier at all.
12: No, at all.
8: Absolutely. None. So, I mean, I have other clips, but we could save those for later. We should probably switch gears on you getting right with Jesus. We bring in CNN's religion expert. David has the clip.
12: Yeah, after what we just heard, it might be a good idea.
7: Well, there was a Christian rally in D.C. yesterday, attended by people... you know, not just limited to the people who organized it, but also people in the Trump administration. Secretary of War Pete Hegseth was there. He spoke. And CNN was very concerned because he proclaimed Jesus Christ as his Lord and Savior at a Christian event. Apparently, that's bad or something. That's not inclusive enough, according to religion expert, some guy named Robert P. Jones on CNN.
8: Well, he's Christian. Okay, let's hear the expert.
0: In the name of Jesus Christ, our Lord, right? So this very, again, sectarian thing, that was the thing over and over. It wasn't just God bless America, a more general sense of, you know, sense of God or a kind of theocratic reference. It was really this very specific claim to our Lord and Savior, Jesus Christ, which is like one evangelical formulation of Christianity. And so you ask, well, how does this affect the 28% of Americans who are not religiously affiliated at all? Has it affect Buddhists or Muslims or Jews? Like those sentiments don't resonate. I think that was the thing that was striking to me.
8: Hold on.
0: It wasn't just a sort of God bless America kind of event. It was really a reclaim the country for this one sector of Christianity. Kind of event.
8: One sector of Christianity, that is Christianity.
7: Yes, that is literally the point of Christianity.
8: That Jesus Christ is your Lord and Savior.
7: Yes.
8: Okay, so it's a Christian event.
7: Yes.
8: And the religious expert at CNN has a problem because it was Christian?
7: Yes.
8: Or because they were actually proclaiming Christ at the Christian event.
7: Yes.
8: Got it.
7: Because, yes, it's only one small evangelical sliver of Christianity that believes Jesus Christ is Lord and Savior.
12: A strange argument.
7: What's the mainline, then, religion or form of Christianity that is not involved? Jesus Christ being Lord and Savior.
8: Really good question. I suppose that if you were just traveling around and saw some... Protestant churches with the rainbow flag outside, you could say wokeism might be the real God. I don't know, but I don't think that's what he's getting after.
7: It's true. Well, I mean, Texas Senate candidate James Tallarico, he's a seminarian, and he says, hey, Jesus Christ is my truth, but he's not the only way to the kingdom of heaven.
8: Which is also this new brand of Christianity that's what?
7: That's a lot of people would be shocked to hear that.
8: Yes. By the way, I don't know if you heard Trump going off on Tallarico the other day. It was kind of funny. Saying this Texas Democrat he's this vegan there in Texas. That's not going to play. And he's all about this six genders thing. I don't know what kind of Christianity that is. It's just hilarious to me.
12: Yeah, that's...
8: The Trump was calling him out, but that is something there. It seems like to me that the guy really had a problem with it being Christian at all.
7: Yeah.
12: Well, but they all do. That's...
8: Because he mentioned, what was that part?
0: Our Jews, like, those sentiments don't resonate. I think that was...
8: Right. Well, it's a Christian event, dude.
7: Yeah, it's not, not for them.
8: I'm guessing at the Buddhist event, it doesn't resonate with other religions.
7: Right.
8: That's part of it. Okay. Awesome. Also out there, the TSA challenging travelers to bring as many rotisserie chickens on a plane as they can.
12: Okay, again...
8: The TSA is challenging travelers to bring as many rotisserie chickens on a plane as they can.
12: Bring rotisserie chickens on a plane?
8: Yes.
12: All right, and what happens when I bring a rotisserie chicken on the plane?
8: Do you know where this stems from?
12: No, I do not.
8: Well, you only get so much liquid to bring onto a plane, right?
12: Yeah.
8: So if you want some protein, well, a protein shake is not going to be able to take much. But you can bring as much chicken as you want. We'll get to that story.
12: Oh, my God.
8: Oh, yes. And then some other odd things that are allowed on a plane we'll get to, along with the five stories we're watching today, coming right up.

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5: Emergency officials are searching for solutions as a huge chemical tank south of Los Angeles threatens to explode. About 50,000 people are under evacuation orders in Orange County, California, where fire officials say the overheated tank is likely to explode or spill out. A man with mental health issues has been killed by Secret Service agents outside the White House. Authorities say 21-year-old Nasir Best fired shots near the White House on Saturday. Secret Service agents returned fire and killed him. The family of Kyle Busch says the NASCAR legend died from complications of severe pneumonia that developed into sepsis.
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3: The Markley Van Camp and Robbins Show. 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
4: One. All right, number five, a California Republican in Congress is filing a bill to force his state to pay back federal loans it took during COVID. California stands as the only state that has not paid back its loans for a program that was aimed at boosting unemployment benefits with federal money. So because of COVID, it's like, well, we have a lot more people who are unemployed and the states don't have the money to back it up. So the federal government said, okay, we'll give you money to do that. And California is the only one that hasn't repaid it.
5: You gotta pay.
4: Because they, like many other states, they took a lot of that federal money and put it basically chalked it up as like, hey, look how much revenue we've retained to try to win re-election.
6: Exactly.
5: You gotta pay the bills, folks. You gotta pay up.
4: Yeah.
7: The most dishonest thing. It happened in more than California.
4: Too, it happened in Illinois, too.
7: Illinois, too, yeah.
4: It's like, we have a surplus now. No, you don't. You've got a one-time gift.
6: That's right.
4: Yeah. Number four, Hakeem Jeffries, the top Democrat in the House, is still not giving up on that rigged map in Virginia. He says, we're going to make this happen by 2028. Okay. We're going to get that, take it from a 6-5 state in favor of Democrats to a 10-1 in favor of Democrats state. Number three, tragic story here. Two teenagers murdered three people at an Islamic center in San Diego. They wound up killing themselves after fleeing the scene. Authorities are investigating it as a hate crime. One of the killers had apparently written about racial pride. One of them had been going to school online for some time, sort of dropped out of society. We'll see. You know, there are some rumors swirling about whether or not they were trans. That hasn't been confirmed yet, but I don't know what the deal is. But a security guard named Amin Abdullah was killed. The cops say he played a pivotal role in keeping the attack from being worse. So a hero there. Number two, more than 130 suspected deaths have now been linked to the Ebola outbreak in the Democratic Republic of Congo, with over 500 now suspected cases so far. Number one, Trump says that the UAE, Saudi Arabia, and Qatar asked him to hold off on a planned military attack of Iran, which was scheduled for today, apparently, as serious negotiations are now taking place. He expects a deal to be made. He says, I'll give him 2-3 days, maybe early next week.
6: All right. Yeah, the last Ebola scare, that was like 11 years ago. I remember that. And I don't remember all the particulars, but there was controversy about a flight out of Dallas. Mm-hmm. And we were nowhere near Dallas at the time, Scott, and you were freaking out. Mm-hmm. That's what I remember. Yeah.
7: Well, I can remember people bleeding from the eyes and all that. And was like, oh, my God.
4: Yeah, because a guy with Ebola went through DFW.
7: And
4: I was actually supposed to fly through that airport on my way to my brother's wedding, and I said, no, I'm going to reschedule my flight.
6: Right, that's right. Yes.
7: That's smart, and, David. See? Smart.
6: But you were nowhere near that airport or anything else, and I was just like, dude, you need to relax. Which is the worst thing you can tell someone that needs to relax.
7: Yeah.
6: So I just played that on a loop.
7: It's like looking at your wife when you're fighting and go, just calm down.
6: You need to call.
7: Kaboom!
6: Oh, I mentioned, speaking of airports, the TSA challenging travelers to bring as many rotisserie chickens on a plane as they can.
7: What is this?
6: This started with this post that the TSA made, went viral, that said, protein shakes, ?3.4 ounces or less, but rotisserie chickens, as many as you can fit in your carry-on. So you can bring rotisserie chicken, but as far as the liquids, because it's been like 20 years since the TSA launched that whole 3-1-1 liquids rule.
7: Oh, yeah.
6: Limiting travelers to 3.4 ounces of liquid per container, with those containers fitting with 1-quart-sized clear bag per customer. So some people had fun with that online, and then they were looking at other things that you can bring on a plane. Whole watermelons. Live lobsters in a clear, sealed, spill-proof container.
7: Oh, gosh. Nothing bad can happen there.
6: Live fish in water. frozen breast milk and ice packs in any quantity as long as they're fully frozen at screening. Also, whole pies and cakes. Mm. Cremated remains in a screenable container.
7: Yeah.
6: Bowling balls and bowling pins also.
7: Well, you're traveling for the tournament.
6: Yes, you would probably need your own. Along, I mean, if it's going to be a tournament, it's your own ball.
7: Yeah, well, of course you have to use your own ball, yeah.
6: Did you ever have your own bowling ball?
7: Of course I did.
6: Did you really?
7: Yeah.
6: Okay. You used to, and still do, give me crap about having my own darts that I would bring to a bar, but you had your own bowling ball.
7: Yes.
6: Isn't that the same thing?
7: I got it for free, and I don't remember how I got it. It was some...
4: Well, you played
7: promotion
4: a
7: with a tournament or something with a bowling. Right. I did.
6: Yeah, you played a record at Top 40 Radio. And you got paid something
7: bowling,
6: for it.
7: Bowling for Soup was the band.
6: Oh, you heard David come in with that just boom with the old payola slam.
7: Yes, of course.
6: That's hilarious. No, you had one as a kid or as an adult?
7: No, I had one as an adult. Yeah, and it was free. It was for some promotion with a bowling alley or something, and they gave us, they had our own balls. We had them drilled and everything.
6: This is the Markley Van Camp and Robin Show.
7: I still got it somewhere. I mean, it's a purple one. It's beautiful.
6: It's one of the things in storage. It's why you got like three storage containers.
7: Yeah, it probably is. The one I haven't seen in 10 years.
4: Is there an inscription on it?
7: I don't think so. No, not that I recall. But maybe. I don't remember. I don't think so, though. I don't think my name's on there or anything. No.
6: No, like, wacky bowling nickname? Nothing like that?
7: That's probably the name of the record label that bought the thing. I don't. Who knows?
6: All right. Biggest story today, David.
4: Biggest story of the day. President Trump saying that he was within an hour or so of approving a strike against Iran, and then he backed off because some of our partners in the region have said, hey, hold on.
6: All right. I guess on The View, they said we need to form a rebellion or something. What's that all about? We need to get to that. News update and what's your story all on the way.

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0: ABC News, I'm Wayne Cabot. Iran tonight declaring it has the legal right to manage the Strait of Hormuz. And President Trump is posting now that he doesn't want to rush into a deal. Another night in evacuation centers for tens of thousands in Orange County, California, where Fire Chief T.J. McGovern says that a chemical tank remains unstable.
1: We want them back as soon as we can, but until we can deem it safe, we just can't allow that to happen.
0: A crack has appeared in the tank, which could avert a feared explosion of methyl methacrylate. Closest Indy 500 ever, Felix Rosenquist by 0.02 of a second.
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11: Showers winding down tonight with overnight lows in the mid-70s. For your Memorial Day, some drier air arrives, meaning lower coverage of rain and storms in the afternoon and evening. High temperatures in the low 90s. And we'll keep rain chances on the lower side heading into Tuesday. Highs again in the low 90s. From Channel 9 Eyewitness News, I'm meteorologist David Heckard.
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0: Mosley, Van Camp, and Ramen Show. I'm Jamie Markley, the Gen Xer. The millennial, David Van Camp. The sexy boomer, that's Scott Robbins. Uh-huh. Okay. So much for, hey, we need to bring this country together. We need to unite. No, we need to form a rebellion, said who?
1: That would be ABC News commentator Sonny Hostin. This is during the View podcast or whatever it is that they do. And, yeah, she's saying, yeah, we actually need a real resistance now.
0: Oh. Hmm.
2: You know, you want to lead by example and you want to be above the fray. That is not how this Republican Trumplican party works. Mm-hmm. And we are feeling the result of not having a resistance, a valuable resistance.
3: You do really have to watch Andor, let me tell you.
2: You've been telling me about Andor. Well, we're such both sci-fi and fantasy fans.
3: It'll change your life, and it's all about forming a rebellion.
2: I'm gonna start that. We need to form a rebellion.
3: Do you think
2: true resistance?
0: Who is she talking to?
1: I think that's the producer of the show.
0: Okay. Yeah, that'll strike fear into the hearts of men.
1: Yes.
0: Those two.
4: They always talk about dangerous talk.
0: Oh, yeah.
4: It's so dangerous. Well, it's crap like that coming out of that cake hole. What is she saying? What do you mean by that?
1: Overthrow the government.
4: Specifically. Yeah. That's exactly what you mean. Yeah.
0: Yeah.
4: I mean, how else am I supposed to take that?
0: No, I think there's no
4: specifics other than my own mind when you say something like that. Haven't done it enough. Have to be better at it. Have to go harder.
0: Yeah.
4: Golly.
0: But if there's ever any talk like that on the right, they freak out.
4: Oh, yeah.
1: Yeah.
0: This is the biggest fear we face right now at the right.
4: And this is part of ABC News, correct, David?
1: Yes, it is.
4: Okay, just want to make sure. Yeah. All right, there's your ABC News right there. If they allow this stuff to keep happening under the banner of ABC News, well.
0: Oh, they do it all the time. Not even surprised.
4: Incredible.
0: Speaking of The View, this is part of David Strom writing about the 20-year anniversary of Al Gore's An Inconvenient Truth movie.
4: Has it been 20 years?
0: Yeah.
4: Wow.
0: And just how wrong the thing was. Different clips. I did not know. This was like a classic View clip when it was like the eclipse and there was an earthquake and the cicadas were coming back. And Sonny was thinking that's all because of climate change.
4: Cicadas?
0: Correct.
4: Well, no, that's...
0: No, I mean...
4: They live underground.
0: Whoopi was given a little pushback on this, but it's just funny to hear.
5: I'm leaving. We've got a solar eclipse. We've got the earthquake.
6: Ran down the hallway.
5: The rapture is here.
6: The rapture's here. And then also I learned that the cicadas are coming.
7: Cicadas.
6: Cicadas. For the first time in,
7: No,
6: 100 years.
7: No.
6: This is what I read. Two different times.
7: Two different...
0: That's what I read. Some first time in like 100 years. What?
4: A cicada or a cicada?
0: She didn't know.
4: Would that be John Cicada? I played a couple of his records in the 90s. Yeah.
1: It sounds like one of those moments where, you know, I know it drives you crazy whenever you hear Alexandria Ocasio-Cortez, like all of a sudden saying, yes, I'm going to go down to my favorite restaurant and get a tamale. You know, like just
4: makes me nuts.
1: It's like, I hear that there is going to be a big hatching of the cicadas.
0: It goes on. Roll it.
7: Kinds of cicadas.
6: Yes, two different times are coming.
7: The good cicadas and the bad cicadas.
6: No. For the first time in many, many years.
7: No, every 17 years this happens.
6: Well, that's not what I read, but maybe, better.
1: What did you read?
6: In a way, all those things together... What maybe lead one to believe that, you know, either climate change exists,
7: that's more
6: or something is
7: returning. Earthquakes are not at the mercy of climate change. It's underground. No. It happens. The eclipse, they've known about the eclipse coming because eclipses happen.
0: Dude, I'm telling you, you might as well put mics at any nursing home and it's more intelligent.
4: Well, I lost track of where I was supposed to go. I mean, it's just circular nonsense.
0: It would be hilarious. Go like a nursing home, okay, and put on a news channel and just listen to the old ladies go back and forth, and you would get something better than that. I'm guaranteeing it.
1: I like Whoopi, who's also a nut, just trying to like tame the insanity there. No. Every 17. Hold on. Solar eclipses happen.
7: That's not what I read. That's not what I read, Phyllis. Gladys told me. That's what it is. She gave me the article.
0: Okay.
7: Climate change is the earthquakes. It's real.
0: No, it has to.
7: Yes, it is.
0: Just listen.
4: And the cicadas.
0: Do these hens go back and forth? That's not what I heard.
4: I heard them at night when my window's open. I could hear them.
0: Well, isn't your son-in-law, like, somehow trying to do research on climate change? No, he works in finance. Oh, I'm sorry, Phyllis.
4: Apple pie again?
0: Oh, gosh. Well, dude, part of what Strom was talking about, too, with all the Al Gore 20 years of being wrong, they had this dude, Guy McPherson, University of Arizona. He's a big professor there, climate change expert. And he had talked to this dude in 2014. It's 2 years later. So 2016. And the guy's saying, we got 10 years. Everyone's going to be dead.
4: Dead.
0: Dead. Mm. It's an incredible clip.
8: How much time does the human race have?
9: I can't imagine there will be a human on the planet in 10 years. I suspect it'll be...
8: No, I'm sorry. Did you say 10 years?
9: Yes. Yes, in my out loud voice even. Yes, I can't... You know, we're headed for a temperature within that span that is at or near the highest temperature experienced on Earth in the last 2 billion years. That's at least an order of magnitude faster than occurred during the Great Dying 252 million
8: years. But you are suggesting then that the temperature increase will be phenomenal over the next few years.
9: Oh, yes. Yeah, this is exponential change, and we have difficulty coming to grips with exponential change.
0: Yeah.
4: So matter of fact.
0: Oh, I know. Just... So if I graduated from the University of Arizona, and I had this tosser as a professor, do I get my money back?
1: You should, yeah.
4: Well, I'm taking out 16 credit cards and just running them all up. What? I'm going to be dead in 10 years anyway.
0: Oh, yeah.
4: So what?
0: I know. You know, this... This woman, too, it was funny. She posted online like a clip from Al Gore's movie where you got, you know, all the dramatics because he's talking about, you know, well, here's just part of it.
10: If Greenland broke up and melted, or if half of Greenland and half of West Antarctica broke up and melted, this is what would happen to the sea level in Florida.
0: And then all of a sudden, cue the music. And you see it, it's like flooded.
10: To San Francisco Bay.
0: It's like everything's underwater.
10: A lot of people live in these areas.
0: And it's like 60 million
10: left here. One of the low countries.
0: And it would just be, you know, this awful to say, all these people are going to die. And this girl's going back saying, they showed this at my school.
11: Okay, I cannot believe my high school teacher showed that to our entire high school as a presentation. That is malpractice. I mean, this is such an awful clip. And the reason I brought it up is because there was a recent viral clip of Al Gore where he said that none of the predictions from the past 20 years have been wrong from climate scientists.
0: And then they play the clip of him because we had it on the show a couple of weeks ago. Yes, all that stuff was wrong.
4: Jeez.
0: But yeah. Again, does anybody have to go back and say, yeah, okay, I booted that one? They usually don't.
4: Gosh dang.
0: Yeah, it's something, man. All right, it's that time. Probably passed it. Where we go around the table, it may not be the biggest story out there, but it caught your attention. David, today, what's your story?
1: I don't know if you saw the video from this. A crazy scene at a D.C. Chipotle the other night. A group of teenagers started throwing chairs and beating each other up. Someone got disrespected. I don't know what.
4: Yeah,
1: they're throwing the high chairs, the baby chairs.
4: Yeah.
1: Those are heavy.
4: Yes.
0: Any weapon you can get your hand on.
4: It was like a movie scene where you pick up the chairs and bust them over somebody's head.
0: Oh, yeah.
4: They were doing that.
0: Well, yes.
1: It's like, hey, man, this is not a Waffle House. You can't do that here.
4: No.
1: It's a Chipotle. Okay?
4: A little high end there for you, huh?
1: And I've been hard on Chipotle in the past, but I'll stick up for them here. They don't deserve that.
0: No, they don't.
1: Yeah, it's like the Waffle House crew, they're specifically trained for situations like these. They know how to handle it.
4: Your comment, Bay.
1: Yeah. One of the guys who tried to stop the fight was he's an Air Force veteran named Rafael Jarugue, and he was there with his five kids, and he talked to 7 News DC about what was going on.
0: Okay.
12: At that point, I tell the children, come on, get with me, get up, to start backing up. And then it was like an ambush. My son said on the way home, said, Papa, the problem is I can't unsee that. Those individuals have now directly impacted my security, my life. My children are now talking about, like, I never want to go to Chipotle again, right?
1: Yeah, they're just getting a bite to eat after going to a baseball game.
0: I know, it's terrible.
1: And then, meanwhile, you know, because they're talking about, like, curfews and stricter enforcement, especially because there have been a lot of these teen takeovers. Janine Pirro has talked about this as well.
0: Yep.
1: Councilwoman Janice George, who is likely going to be the next mayor of D.C., says it's dangerous to impose curfews on juveniles. They're lashing out because they don't have a safe place to go.
4: There we go.
0: Oh, my
4: gosh. Midnight basketball.
0: Infantilizing these people again.
4: Yeah.
0: Wow.
4: Yeah.
0: You will talk about midnight basketball until the day you die, Scott.
4: That was
0: going to
4: solve this problem, if you recall.
0: I do recall.
4: We're going to keep those gyms open, and some volunteers were going to work overnight. The troubled youth would come in and shoot hoops and then go home.
0: Yes.
4: Instead of shooting each other. Yes.
0: Yes.
4: Yeah.
0: Yep. And all the gang activity stopped.
4: Stopped.
0: Until
4: the gangs took out their frustrations against each other in basketball.
0: Until somehow interest in basketball waned.
4: Yes.
0: Of course, that's not true at all.
4: No. Of course not.
0: No. Starts in the home.
4: Yeah. Well, it does.
0: Might start.
4: Talk about that, though.
0: It might. You know, you hate to bring it up, but it might start with dad.
4: Come on.
0: Yep, and cue the screaming.
4: Oh,
0: you can't say that.
4: You
0: can't
4: say
0: it.
4: I just read a big piece on that the other day. The lack of fathers in this country.
0: Oh, yeah. It's a huge issue.
4: I mean, it's incredible.
0: Yes, 100%.
4: Dads, you got our massive amounts of respect.
0: All right,
4: Scotty,
0: what do you
4: got? Job of a yeoman, yes.
0: What's your story?
4: My story involves a player by the name of Jackson Smith Najigba. He plays for the Seattle Seahawks. He's a wide receiver.
0: Mm-hmm.
4: He was voted the NFL's Offensive Player of the Year. And so he put out a video and showed the trophy. The trophy reads 2025 Defensive Player of all one word, capital T-H-E-Y-E-A-R.
0: What?
4: Capital T-H-Y-E-A-R. All one word. The year is supposed to say. But it's all one word. And so Mr. Smith Najigba said, I really want to expose these people. This is disrespectful, man. I said, come on, bro. One word, man.
1: Yeah. Offensive player of the year.
4: Of the year, yes. That's the way it looks, of the year. Now, again, checks and balances. Is anybody looking at this before it gets sent out?
0: You wonder.
4: How does it
0: happen?
4: It's incredible to me how this kind of stuff happens.
0: Yeah.
4: I mean, the engraver didn't see it. Didn't know. Oh, I screwed that up.
0: Yeah.
1: Wow.
4: It's nuts. But anyway, just kind of funny.
0: Yeah. All right. For my story, okay. How many years have we heard from politicians of both sides say, got to do something lower prescription drug prices? Biden all the time. Prescription drug prices.
4: Oh, yeah.
0: All the time, right? So Trump and Mark Cuban team up.
4: Yeah, what a duo that was.
0: Cuban's company. Cost plus drugs to bring Americans hundreds of drugs at much lower direct-to-consumer costs via Trump RX. Okay, if you were to ask the average American, hey, would you want to know about this story as far as lowering drug prices with the economy being what it is right now? You got to believe people would want to know it.
4: Yeah, how do I sign up? How do I get this going? Yeah.
0: I didn't see anything on it, did you?
4: No, I didn't either.
0: ABC.
4: I saw it in print somewhere this morning.
0: Okay,
4: but I saw it nowhere else. I just saw it in none of the.
0: Well, there's this. This
4: and that's not to say it wasn't. I just didn't see it.
0: Trump seemed human almost.
4: Yeah.
0: Or either that, or how can Mark Cuban do business with Hitler?
4: Right. Well, that's more like it. Yeah.
0: But it was just a little blurb of what was said at the presser. There was a question to Trump.
13: It's pretty remarkable seeing you and Mark Cuban up there, and the fact that obviously Mark endorsed Kamala Harris back in 2021.
14: Well, he made a mistake. It was a big mistake.
13: What does this say about what you two are building here?
14: It says we love people. We love our country. He's got a good company, and he's going to do a lot of business with this. And I'm going to get drugs out through Amazon.
0: So is Mark Cuban, is he going to be asked back on PMS now?
4: Or
0: is he out of the club now? We don't know.
4: And he spends a lot of money on those folks. So imagine he stays in the club, but...
0: I guess.
4: He tainted a little bit.
0: Well, doing business with Hitler. Can't have that.
4: Yeah.
0: All right, got to get to a news update. And Nimrod's in the news in just a few.

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8: President Trump claims a peace deal between the U.S. and Iran has been, quote, largely negotiated following a call with leaders of several countries in the Middle East over the weekend. A Chinese astronaut will be blasting off into space today, spending a full year on the Chinese space station to study long-term human physiology in space. Americans grilling outdoors this Memorial Day weekend will notice higher prices for many barbecue essentials. Ground beef prices have soared by over 14%, while the cost of steak is up 16%. Even the price of hot dogs is up nearly 11%.
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17: This is a crazy story out of New York City. This 56-year-old woman, Donike Gochach, I think is how you pronounce her last name.
18: Yes, it is. That's it.
17: Yeah, she was getting out of her car at like 11:30 last night and stepped through an open manhole and was killed.
16: I know.
18: Wait, hang on.
17: She stepped
18: into the manhole?
17: Yeah, she parked her car. She's getting out of the car, and right next to the driver's side is a manhole that was left uncovered. And she fell more somewhere around 10 feet or a little bit more.
16: It's just awful.
18: That's terrible, man.
16: Yeah. We got to figure out. There was no tape around it? Nothing?
17: Nothing, no.
16: Oh, my gosh.
18: Oh, boy.
16: All right, we got to get the Nimrods. Here we go.
19: When the going gets tough.
20: Damn it, this is too hard.
19: The dumb get dumber.
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20: I love the poorly educated.
16: All right. Nimrods in the News. We go to Florida. 62-year-old Robert Boston was irritated with his neighbor because of a malfunctioning floodlight. It kept going off, and it's waking him up. So finally, he gets out of bed, gets a ladder, gets up on the ladder, yanks it off. $800 of damage. Surveillance camera shows him. He did the whole thing in flip-flop. He was naked. That's Nimrods in the News.

0: ABC News, I'm Wayne Cabot. It's only talk, nothing concrete, but news that Iran and the U.S. are closer to a deal on reopening the strait and getting Iran to hand over its highly enriched uranium has oil lower by 5%. Bullets flew tonight outside of a Congolese hospital at the center of the worst Ebola outbreak in 10 years. People demanding the bodies of loved ones. 900 cases now suspected, 115 deaths. A bulging chemical tank in Orange County, California seems to be less likely to blow. Now that a crack has emerged, Fire Chief T.J. McGovern says that could be a good thing. Felix Rosenquist takes the Indy 500 by passing David Malukas on the last turn of the very last lap to win by 2/100ths of a second. And that is the tightest margin in Indy history.
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8: Showers winding down tonight with overnight lows in the mid-70s. For your Memorial Day, some drier air arrives, meaning lower coverage of rain and storms in the afternoon and evening. High temperatures in the low 90s. And we'll keep rain chances on the lower side heading into Tuesday. Highs again in the low 90s. From Channel 9 Eyewitness News, I'm meteorologist David Heckard.
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0: 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I found my dad's actual World War II draft card. 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There was his name, his address, his handwriting, his signature. Even now, as I'm just saying that, I have chicken skin because it was, you know what I'm talking about. It's like you see your parents' handwriting, you're like, wow, that's really something. Well, you can do the same. Go to the National Archives. You just need your vet's name, birth, branch, birth date or death date. Fold 3 is the gold standard. You get a free 7-day trial, then $10 a month. There's also StoryCorps, Military Voices, and Veterans History Project at the Library of Congress that you might want to check out. 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
1: Hey, this is Scott Inez, and look who's here in the studio with me. 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
5: From ABC News, I'm Wayne Cabot. Iran is not confirming details of any peace agreement with the U.S., instead reasserting its right to control the Strait of Hormuz. Still, crude is down about 5% on the prospect of peace. ABC Chief Foreign Correspondent Ian Pannell is in Tel Aviv.
6: Administration official telling ABC News there'll be a limited interim agreement that would include opening the Strait of Hormuz and an end to the U.S. blockade. The official saying there'll also be commitment from the Iranians to negotiate the removal of their stockpile of highly enriched uranium. But Iranian state media saying the draft agreement doesn't have any nuclear commitments. Intelligence sources telling ABC News that despite the bombing, Iran retains the ability to enrich uranium, one of the many pre-war goals that hasn't been reached.
5: Over 900 Ebola cases now reported across the Democratic Republic of Congo, more than 115 deaths. American citizens returning from the impacted area are being funneled through Virginia and Atlanta for any signs of symptoms. A chemical tank in danger of blowing to pieces in a neighborhood in Orange County, California, with a potential of a 1 mile blast radius, has a crack in it. And the fire chief says that may be a good thing. It might relieve the pressure and avoid an explosion.
7: So we don't know if the whole tank is completely solidified right now and it's all plastic. That would be best case scenario. But we don't know because we can't see inside. And we're working with experts right now to see if we can see the density inside the tank that could tell us.
5: Chief T.J. McGovern, another night in evacuation centers meantime for tens of thousands of Californians. This Memorial Day weekend, the oldest Pearl Harbor survivor, age 106, is keeping the memory alive of that surprise attack. Looking back, Freeman Johnson, Centerville, Massachusetts, says his greatest legacy is raising a family. There are only 11 survivors of that surprise attack. 2,400 Americans died. You're listening to ABC News.
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19: Showers winding down tonight with overnight lows in the mid-70s. For your Memorial Day, some drier air arrives, meaning lower coverage of rain and storms in the afternoon and evening. High temperatures in the low 90s. And we'll keep rain chances on the lower side heading into Tuesday. Highs again in the low 90s. From Channel 9 Eyewitness News, I'm meteorologist David Heckard.
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0: 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All right, let me tell you, we got a lot of great phone calls coming up and some tips, tricks, and secrets and the AI tool of the week that you're going to love me for. Oh, you well, here on the Kim Komando Show. 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
3: Emergency officials are searching for solutions as a huge chemical tank south of Los Angeles threatens to explode. About 50,000 people are under evacuation orders in Orange County, California, where fire officials say the overheated tank is likely to explode or spill out. A man with mental health issues has been killed by Secret Service agents outside the White House. Authorities say 21-year-old Nasir Best fired shots near the White House on Saturday. Secret Service agents returned fire and killed him. The family of Kyle Busch says the NASCAR legend died from complications of severe pneumonia that developed into sepsis.
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0: And so you went to ChatGPT. You put the design together. You found the person in Vietnam. How much did the dress cost you?
7: So the dream dress was $15,000, but they quoted me $2,500.
0: And then did you go to Vietnam for a fitting?
7: I didn't. Everything's going to be virtually because if I would have went to Vietnam, then it probably would have ended up costing all this amount of money. But they were able to, like, really communicate with me in English, and I was...

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0: ABC News, I'm Wayne Cabot. Iran throwing cold water on a purported deal to end the war with the U.S., reasserting a legal right to manage the Strait of Hormuz. President Trump, after saying that a deal was near, is now saying he doesn't want to rush things. He wants to get it right. And he wants that ballroom, citing the latest shooting outside the White House. ABC Selena Wang.
1: The president, who is facing backlash from even within his own party for his $1 billion request in taxpayer money for the White House complex, saying it goes to show how important it is for all future presidents to get what will be the most safe and secure space of its kind ever built in Washington, D.C.
0: A crack in a chemical tank, usually a bad thing, maybe not, though, in the case of a bulging tank of toxic chemical outside L.A. The crack may be enough to relieve pressure and hopefully get tens of thousands back in their homes. 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
11: Showers winding down tonight with overnight lows in the mid-70s. For your Memorial Day, some drier air arrives, meaning lower coverage of rain and storms in the afternoon and evening. High temperatures in the low 90s. And we'll keep rain chances on the lower side heading into Tuesday. Highs again in the low 90s. From Channel 9 Eyewitness News, I'm meteorologist David Heckard.
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0: Okay, you've got to be on your A game right now, because this ever happens to you, I have the fix. So your browser goes full screen. 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
6: From ABC News, I'm Wayne Cabot. Talk of a deal on ending the war is so far just talk after President Trump said both sides were close. But now, here's ABC's Lama Hassan in London.
7: The president striking a different tone on Truth Social, saying that negotiations towards a deal with Iran are constructive, but both sides must take their time and get it right. So as of right now, there is no official deal yet, but there does seem to be significant movement that the U.S. and Iran are walking towards a two-step interim agreement.
6: Brent crude lower. Another night in evacuation centers for tens of thousands who fear a bulging chemical tank could blow in Orange County, California. A crack has emerged, and Fire Chief J.T. McGovern says that could be a good thing.
7: The president's...
8: It's going to relieve pressure. We want the pressure relieved out of that tank. When we know that there's no pressure, that takes care of one of the major issues that we have right now.
6: Ebola surveillance has been scaled up, and now more than 900 suspected cases have been identified in the Congo region of Africa, a place where civil war is raging, forcing people to flee, even including health and humanitarian workers. The World Health Organization says 10 countries across Africa are at risk from the spread of Ebola, in which victims can bleed out. The closest finish in race history.
9: Swedish native Felix Rosenquist's margin of victory over David Malukas was 233/10,000ths of a second. How close is that? Not even Rosenquist believed he'd won.
10: I thought I didn't have it, and then I shifted up, and it was just kind of sucking up to David, and it was just enough to get me over the finish line.
9: The last lap pass for the win was only the fifth in the 110-year history of the 500. At the Indianapolis 500, Will Clark, ABC Sports.
6: NASCAR paid tribute to Kyle Busch at the Coca-Cola 600 in Charlotte. Busch's wife, son, and family were there. You're listening to ABC News.
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24: Showers winding down tonight with overnight lows in the mid-70s. For your Memorial Day, some drier air arrives, meaning lower coverage of rain and storms in the afternoon and evening. High temperatures in the low 90s, and we'll keep rain chances on the lower side. Heading into Tuesday, highs again in the low 90s. From Channel 9 Eyewitness News, I'm meteorologist David Heckard.
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6: All right, let's do it. The Markley, Van Camp, and Robbins Show. Jamie Markley, David Van Camp, Scott Robbins. Mm-hmm. So we were an hour away from striking Iran again.
7: Yeah, President Trump posted on Truth Social yesterday that, hey, we're holding off at the request of some of our Middle Eastern allies. We are going to hold off on renewed attacks as maybe some more serious peace negotiations are underway. So in the post, he said it was going to be happening today. But, well, he was asked, hey, how close were we to really starting the bombing again?
8: Okay.
9: I was an hour away. We were all set to go. You're talking about yesterday.
10: Yes.
9: We were going to be striking very. It would have been happening right now. Yeah, it was all done. The boats, the ships are all loaded. They're loaded to the brim, and we were all set to start.
11: Locked and loaded.
7: Yes. I love the construction sounds in the background because he wanted to talk to the press and show off the progress on the new ballroom in the bunker.
8: Oh yeah. Cue the freak out
7: from
8: the left. It goes on and on about the ballroom. So it's just kind of a wait and see on Iran. I can't imagine that they really want to make some sort of great deal.
7: Yeah.
8: It's kind of like, well, you forget the sanctions and give us money and whatever.
12: Yeah, figured CNN would have a clock. Like 57 minutes, then 56 minutes.
7: Oh, yeah,
8: gotcha.
7: a countdown clock.
12: A countdown clock to Iran. Yeah.
8: Gotcha. Yeah, we'll see. I mean, I think a lot of people are just kind of like, okay, just let me know when the next move happens.
12: Yeah.
8: And, yeah, when are the gas prices coming down?
7: Yeah.
8: And that's not going to be for a while.
12: Actually, on my way in today.
8: Yeah.
12: Because I'm at that age, I think, where we talk about gas prices a lot. Can't see the gas price.
8: Yeah.
12: Yeah, it was down like 3 cents.
8: Okay.
12: A gallon for some reason. I don't know why.
7: Yeah, it just depends on where you are and when deliveries are being scheduled and all that, because like the national gas or national average rather went up slightly overnight, but I noticed the same thing on my way in, Scott. Like all of a sudden it
12: dropped.
7: It came down quite a bit, at least where I live.
12: Yeah, I think it was a nickel. It was down a nickel a gallon this morning when I came in. It's funny because there's a place I drive by every day. The pumps are all dug up. I mean, they're replacing the gas tanks at the gas station, so it's really not open. There's a fence around it where you can still go in and get Hakeem Olajuwon shoes and, you know, exploding cigars and stuff like that. But they, in terms of actually selling gas, they can't. But what they've done is interesting because they put $5.29 up as the price of gas. And you drive by there and go, holy crap. Then you keep driving, of course, then you realize that that's not $5.29 anywhere. Yeah. I don't know if they're messing with people. I don't know what the deal is.
8: Very interesting. So that story, of course, is out there. And then you have the Ebola scare that's getting covered.
12: Yeah. Oh, God.
8: What?
12: Oh, I saw it this morning. It was just, here we go.
8: Because,
12: American doctor got it.
8: Yes.
12: I don't know what his condition is currently.
8: Well, they were covering this on, you know, a number of outlets, Daily Wire News. They were talking with Dr. Omer Ovan, who's the senior public health writer for Forbes, and he covers infectious disease outbreak. And this is part of what he had to say.
13: Risk to the general public in America is low, but it's not zero. And the reason why this is such a interesting issue abroad is because this is a virus that may be hard to contain. The strain that's involved, the Ebola strain, is the Bundibugyo strain, which is actually more rare than the more common Zaire strain. And this strain doesn't actually have any effective treatments that can help improve symptoms. It also doesn't have any vaccines that are effective in helping mitigate the spread of disease.
8: Had you heard that before, Scott?
12: No.
8: Okay, because I just saw you roll your eyes.
12: I know,
8: and
12: because here we go. No effective treatment.
8: Yeah.
13: This is actually the largest outbreak from this particular strain. I mean, already 87 people have died. There have been more than 300 people that have been infected. So as you know, John, you know, infectious diseases don't respect international borders, and it has already spread to the neighboring country, Uganda. But of course, imported cases can absolutely come to America.
8: Yeah, they're talking about you could have it, you know, for like 8 days and not know, and then all of a sudden then you start getting the signs, that sort of thing.
12: There's no more inbound flights, right? In those parts of the world.
7: For foreigners.
8: Now, do you want to know how you get it? How you treat it? Do you want to know any of those
12: things? How I treat it?
8: How you treat it or how you get it?
12: Well, how you get it is right through close personal contact, correct?
8: It's not airborne.
13: No. Ebola is not an airborne disease, thankfully, but it does spread through direct contact from infected bodily fluids. So things like your saliva, your sweat, blood, vomit, even semen, for example. So highest at risk are those who are directly exposed to these individuals that are infected. Mm-hmm. And then, of course, if you're in the area where the outbreak is occurring, so the Democratic Republic of Congo or Uganda, then you're at high risk for getting this virus.
8: Yeah. Mm-hmm. It's not a high risk here, though, Scott.
12: How do you treat it? I want to know now how you treat it.
8: Well, I'll just play what the doctor happened to say if you really want to know.
13: Treatment really is just supportive, making sure and monitoring them, making sure they're not getting complications, giving them oxygen for breathing, giving them fluids. Fluid is a big thing because a lot of these patients become dehydrated because they're constantly vomiting. They have diarrhea, and then they can't maintain their blood pressure. And that's actually what caused a lot of people to die, unfortunately. These diseases.
8: I think we've played enough for you,
12: Scott. Yeah, I think we have. That's fine. Now I know. All right? Now I know. Drink plenty of fluids and...
8: Because it's coming out everywhere.
12: You got to keep up with that.
8: Yeah. Yeah, David and I were talking before the show when you were out of the studio about should we, you know, include what the doctor has to say here? Figure just for information so you would want to know, Scott.
12: I do want to know. Yeah, I do want to know. Yes.
8: Yeah. So there you go.
12: I have night terrors now, but I do want to know.
7: I was going to say, I think Scott needs to hear this because knowledge is power, and he is not a worrier at all.
12: No, at all.
8: Absolutely. So, I mean, I have other clips, but we could save those for later. We should probably switch gears on you getting right with Jesus. We bring in CNN's religion expert. David has the clip.
12: Yeah, after what we just heard, it might be a good idea.
7: Well, there was a Christian rally in D.C. yesterday attended by people... you know, not just limited to the people who organized it, but also people in the Trump administration. Secretary of War Pete Hegseth was there. He spoke. And CNN was very concerned because he proclaimed Jesus Christ as his Lord and Savior at a Christian event. Apparently, that's bad or something. That's not inclusive enough, according to religion expert, some guy named Robert P. Jones on CNN.
8: Well, he's Christian. Okay, let's hear the expert.
0: In the name of Jesus Christ, our Lord, right? So this very, again, sectarian thing, that was the thing over and over. It wasn't just God bless America, a more general sense of, you know, a sense of God or a kind of theocratic reference. It was really this very specific claim to our Lord and Savior, Jesus Christ, which is like one evangelical formulation of Christianity. And so you ask, well, how does this affect the 28% of Americans who are not religiously affiliated at all? Has it affect Buddhists or Muslims or Jews? Like those sentiments don't resonate. I think that was the thing that was striking to me.
8: Hold on.
0: It wasn't just a sort of God bless America kind of event. It was really a reclaim the country for this one sector of Christianity kind of event.
8: One sector of Christianity, that is Christianity.
7: Yes, that is literally the point of Christianity.
8: That Jesus Christ is your Lord and Savior.
7: Yes.
8: So it's a Christian event.
7: Yes.
8: And the religious expert at CNN has a problem because it was Christian?
7: Yes.
8: Or because they were actually proclaiming Christ at the Christian event.
7: Yes.
8: Got it.
7: Because, yes, it's only one small evangelical sliver of Christianity that believes Jesus Christ is Lord and Savior.
12: A strange argument.
7: What's the mainline, then, religion or form of Christianity that does not involve Jesus Christ being Lord and Savior?
8: Really good question. I suppose that if you were just traveling around and saw some... Protestant churches with the rainbow flag outside, you could say wokeism might be the real God. I don't know, but I don't think that's what he's getting after.
7: It's true. Well, I mean, Texas Senate candidate James Tallarico, he's a seminarian, and he says, hey, Jesus Christ is my truth, but he's not the only way to the kingdom of heaven.
8: Which is also this new brand of Christianity that's what?
7: That's a lot of people would be shocked to hear that.
8: Yes. By the way, I don't know if you heard Trump going off on Tallarico the other day. It was kind of funny, saying this Texas Democrat, He's this vegan there in Texas. That's not going to play. And he's all about this six genders thing. I don't know what kind of Christianity that is. It's just hilarious to me.
12: Yeah, that's...
8: The Trump was calling him out, but that is something there. It seems like to me that the guy really had a problem with it being Christian at all.
7: Yeah.
12: Well, but they all do. That's...
8: Because he mentioned, what was that part?
0: Our Jews, like, those sentiments don't resonate. I think that was...
8: Right. Well, it's a Christian event, dude.
7: Yeah, it's not, not for them.
8: I'm guessing at the Buddhist event, it doesn't resonate with other religions.
7: Right.
8: That's part of it. Okay. Awesome. Also out there, the TSA challenging travelers to bring as many rotisserie chickens on a plane as they can.
12: Okay, again...
8: The TSA is challenging travelers to bring as many rotisserie chickens on a plane as they can.
12: Bring rotisserie chickens on a plane?
8: Yes.
12: All right, and what happens when I bring a rotisserie chicken on the plane?
8: Do you know where this stems from?
12: No, I do not.
8: Well, you only get so much liquid to bring onto a plane, right?
12: Yeah.
8: So if you want some protein, well, a protein shake is not going to be able to take much. But you can bring as much chicken as you want. We'll get to that story.
12: Oh, my God.
8: Oh, yes. And then some other odd things that are allowed on a plane we'll get to, along with the five stories we're watching today, coming right up.

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0: The Markley Van Camp and Robbins Show. Jamie Markley, David Van Camp, Scott Robbins, and now the five stories we're watching today.
1: All right, number five, a California Republican in Congress is filing a bill to force his state to pay back federal loans it took during COVID. California stands as the only state that has not paid back its loans for a program that was aimed at boosting unemployment benefits with federal money. So because of COVID, it's like, well, we have a lot more people who are unemployed, and the states don't have the money to back it up. So the federal government said, okay, we'll give you money to do that. And California is the only one that hasn't repaid it.
2: You got to pay.
1: Because they, like many other states, they took a lot of that federal money and put it, basically chalked it up as like, hey, look how much revenue we've retained to try to win re-election.
3: Exactly.
2: You got to pay the bills, folks. You got to pay up.
1: Yeah.
4: The most dishonest thing. It happened in more than California, too.
1: Oh, it happened in Illinois, too.
4: Illinois, too, yeah.
1: It's like, we have a surplus now. No, you don't. You've got a one-time gift.
3: That's right.
1: Yeah. Number four, Hakeem Jeffries, the top Democrat in the House, is still not giving up on that rigged map in Virginia. He says, we're going to make this happen by 2028, okay? We're going to get that, take it from a 6-5 state in favor of Democrats to a 10-1 in favor of Democrats state. Number three, tragic story here. Two teenagers murdered three people at an Islamic center in San Diego. They wound up killing themselves after fleeing the scene. Authorities are investigating it as a hate crime. One of the killers had apparently written about racial pride. One of them had been going to school online for some time, sort of dropped out of society. We'll see. You know, there are some rumors swirling about whether or not they were trans. That hasn't been confirmed.

0: confirmed yet, but I don't know what the deal is. But a security guard named Amin Abdullah was killed. The cops say he played a pivotal role in keeping the attack from being worse. So a hero there. Number two, more than 130 suspected deaths have now been linked to the Ebola outbreak in the Democratic Republic of Congo, with over 500 now suspected cases so far. Number one, Trump says that the UAE, Saudi Arabia, and Qatar asked him to hold off on a planned military attack of Iran, which was scheduled for today, apparently, as serious negotiations are now taking place. He expects a deal to be made. He says, I'll give him 2-3 days, maybe early next week.
1: All right. Yeah, the last Ebola scare, that was like 11 years ago. I remember that. And I don't remember all the particulars, but there was controversy about a flight out of Dallas. Mm-hmm. And we were nowhere near Dallas at the time, Scott, and you were freaking out. Mm-hmm. That's what I remember. Yeah.
2: Well, I can remember people bleeding from the eyes and all that. Yeah. And was like, oh, my God.
0: Yeah, because a guy with Ebola went through DFW.
2: Yeah.
0: And I was actually supposed to fly through that airport on my way to my brother's wedding. And I said, no, I'm going to reschedule my flight.
1: Right. That's right. Yes.
2: That's smart, David. See? Smart.
1: But you were nowhere near that airport or anything else. And I was just like, dude, you need to relax. Which is the worst thing you can tell someone that needs to relax.
2: Yeah.
1: So I just played that on a loop.
2: It's like looking at your wife when you're fighting and go, just calm down.
1: You need to calm.
0: Kaboom!
1: Oh, I mentioned, speaking of airports, the TSA challenging travelers to bring as many rotisserie chickens on a plane as they can.
2: What is this?
1: This started with this post that the TSA made. Went viral. It said, protein shakes, ?3.4 ounces or less. But rotisserie chickens, as many as you can fit in your carry-on. So you can bring rotisserie chicken, but as far as the liquids, because it's been like 20 years since the TSA launched that whole 3-1-1 liquids rule.
2: Oh, yeah.
1: Limiting travelers to 3.4 ounces of liquid per container. Those containers fitting with 1-quart-size clear bag per customer. So some people had fun with that online, and then they were looking at other things that you can bring on a plane. Whole watermelons, live lobsters in a clear, sealed, spill-proof container.
2: Oh, gosh. Nothing bad can happen there.
1: Live fish in water. Frozen breast milk and ice packs in any quantity as long as they're fully frozen at screening. Also, whole pies and cakes. Mm. Cremated remains in a screenable container.
2: Yeah.
1: Bowling balls and bowling pins also.
2: Well, you're traveling for the tournament.
1: Yes, you would probably need your own. I mean, if it's going to be a tournament,
2: yeah,
1: it's your own ball.
2: Yeah, well, of course you have to use your own ball, yeah.
1: Did you ever have your own bowling ball?
2: Of course I did.
1: Did you really?
2: Yeah.
1: Okay. You used to, and still do, give me crap about having my own darts that I would bring to a bar, but you had your own bowling ball.
2: Yes.
1: Isn't that the same thing?
2: I got it for free, and I don't remember how I got it. It was some...
0: Well, you played
2: promotion
0: a
2: with a tournament or something with a bowling. Right, right, right, I did.
1: Yeah, you played a record at Top 40 Radio and you got paid something
2: bowling,
1: for it.
2: Bowling for Soup was the band.
1: Oh, you heard David come in with that, just boom! with the old payola slam.
2: Yes, of course.
1: That's hilarious. No, you had one as a kid or as an adult?
2: No, I had one as an adult. Yeah, and it was free. It was for some promotion with a bowling alley or something, and they gave us, they had our own balls. We had them drilled and everything.
1: This is the Markley Van Camp and Robin Show.
2: I still got it somewhere. I mean, it's a purple one. It's beautiful.
1: It's one of the things in storage. It's why you got like 3 storage containers.
2: Yeah, it probably is. The one I haven't seen in 10 years.
0: Is there an inscription on it?
2: I don't think so. No, not that I recall. But maybe. I don't remember. I don't think so, though. I don't think my name's on there or anything. No.
1: No, like wacky bowling nickname, nothing like that?
2: That's probably the name of the record label that bought the thing. I don't. Who knows?
1: Our biggest story today, David.
0: Biggest story of the day. President Trump saying that he was within an hour or so of approving a strike against Iran, and then he backed off because some of our partners in the region have said, hey, hold on.
1: All right. I guess on The View, they said we need to form a rebellion or something. What's that all about? We need to get to that. News update and what's your story all on the way.

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0: ABC News, I'm Wayne Cabot. The rumblings of a deal enough to send oil futures lower. Brent crude back below $100 a barrel. 5% on the news that Iran and the U.S. are close to a deal on reopening the strait and getting Iran to hand over its highly enriched uranium. Another night in evacuation centers in Garden Grove, California, outside L.A. The crack that turned up in the huge bulging chemical tank could be a good thing. There's no sign of a leak, and there's hope that the contents have turned into a solid and maybe the tank won't blow.
1: For days, officials have feared
0: the human eye could not have called this finish in Indy. Felix Rosenquist took the Indy 500, passing David Malukas on the last turn of the last lap to win by 0.02 seconds.
2: There was some wheel banging and some tire marks on the side pods, which is cool, but no one ended in the wall.
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10: Showers winding down tonight with overnight lows in the mid-70s. For your Memorial Day, some drier air arrives, meaning lower coverage of rain and storms in the afternoon and evening. High temperatures in the low 90s. And we'll keep rain chances on the lower side heading into Tuesday. Highs again in the low 90s. From Channel 9 Eyewitness News, I'm meteorologist David Heckard.
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0: Big Van Camp and Robin Show. I'm Jamie Martin, the Gen Xer. The millennial, David Van Camp. The sexy boomer, that's Scott Robbins. Uh-huh. Okay. So much for, hey, we need to bring this country together. We need to unite. No, we need to form a rebellion, said who?
1: That would be ABC News commentator Sonny Hostin. This is during the View podcast or whatever it is that they do. And, yeah, she's saying, yeah, we actually need a real resistance now.
0: Oh.
2: You know, you want to lead by example and you want to be above the fray. That is not how this Republican Trumplican party works. Mm-hmm. And we are feeling the result of not having a resistance, of valuable resistance.
3: You do really have to watch Andor, let me tell you.
2: You've been telling me about Andor. Well, we're such both sci-fi and fantasy fans.
3: It'll change your life, and it's all about forming a rebellion.
2: We need to form a rebellion.
3: Do you think
2: true resistance?
0: Who is she talking to?
1: I think that's the producer of the show.
0: Okay. Yeah, that'll strike fear into the hearts of men.
1: Yes.
0: Those two.
4: They always talk about dangerous talk.
0: Oh, yeah.
4: It's so dangerous. Well, it's crap like that coming out of that cake hole. What is she saying? What do you mean by that?
1: Overthrow the government.
4: Specifically. Yeah. That's exactly what you mean. Yeah.
0: Yeah.
4: I mean, how else am I supposed to take that?
0: No, I think
4: that's
0: there's
4: no specifics other than my own mind when you say something like that. Haven't done enough. Have to be better at it. Have to go harder.
0: Yeah.
4: Golly.
0: But if there's ever any talk like that on the right, they freak out.
4: Oh, yeah.
1: Yeah.
0: This is the biggest fear we face right now at the right.
4: And this is part of ABC News, correct, David?
1: Yes, it is.
4: Okay, just wanted to make sure. Yeah, all right. There's your ABC News right there. If they allow this stuff to keep happening under the banner of ABC News, well.
0: Oh, they do it all the time. Not even surprised.
4: Incredible.
0: Speaking of The View, this is part of David Strom writing about the 20-year anniversary of Al Gore's An Inconvenient Truth movie.
4: Has it been 20 years?
0: Yeah.
4: Wow.
0: And just how wrong the thing was. Different clips. I did not know. This was like a classic View clip when it was like the eclipse and there was an earthquake and the cicadas were coming back. And Sonny was thinking that's all because of climate change.
4: Cicadas?
0: Correct.
4: Well, no, that's...
0: No, I mean...
4: They live underground.
0: Whoopi was given a little pushback on this, but it's just funny to hear.
5: I'm leaving. We've got a solar eclipse. We've got the earthquake.
6: Ran down the hallway.
5: The rapture is here. The rapture's here. And then also I learned that the cicadas are coming.
6: Cicadas.
5: Although I love for the first time in cicadas, like...
6: Two different times.
0: That's what I read. Some first time in like 100 years. What?
4: A cicada or a cicada?
0: She didn't know.
4: Would that be John Cicada? I played a couple of his records in the 90s. Yeah.
1: It sounds like one of those moments where, you know, I know it drives you crazy whenever you hear Alexandria Ocasio-Cortez, like, all of a sudden saying, yes, I'm going to go down to my favorite restaurant and get a tamale. You know, like just
4: makes me nuts.
1: It's like, I hear that there is going to be a big hatching of the cicadas.
0: It goes on. Roll it.
6: Kinds of cicadas.
5: Yes, different times are coming.
6: The good cicadas and the bad cicadas.
5: No. For the first time in many, many years.
6: No, every 17 years this happens.
5: Well, that's not what I read, but maybe, you know better.
1: What did you read?
5: Say all those things together. What maybe lead one to believe that, you know, either climate change exists,
6: that's more
5: or something
6: point.
5: Is really going on. Returning.
6: Earthquakes are not at the mercy of climate change. It's underground. No. It happens.
5: The
6: eclipse, they've known about the eclipse coming because eclipses happen.
0: Dude, I'm telling you, you might as well put mics at any nursing home and it's more intelligent.
4: Well, I lost track of where I was supposed to go. I mean, it's just circular nonsense.
0: It would be hilarious. Go, like, a nursing home, okay, and put on a news channel and just listen to the old ladies go back and forth, and you would get something better than that. I'm guaranteeing it.
1: I like Whoopi, who's also a nut, just trying to, like, tame the insanity there. No, every 17... Hold on. Solar eclipses happen.
6: That's not what I read. That's not what I read, Phyllis. Gladys told me. That's what it is. She gave me the article.
0: Okay.
6: Climate change is the earthquakes. It's real.
0: No, it has to.
6: Yes, it is.
0: Just listen.
4: And the cicadas.
0: Do these hens go back and forth? That's not what I heard.
4: I heard them at night with my windows open. I could hear them.
0: Well, isn't your son-in-law, like, somehow trying to do research on climate change? No, he works in finance. Oh, I'm sorry, Phyllis.
4: Apple pie again?
0: Oh, gosh. Well, dude, part of what Strom was talking about, too, with all the Al Gore 20 years of being wrong, they had this dude, Guy McPherson, University of Arizona. He's a big professor there. Climate change expert. And he had talked to this dude in 2014. It's 2 years later. So 2016. And the guy's saying, we got 10 years. Everyone's going to be dead.
4: Dead.
0: Dead. Mm. It's an incredible clip.
7: How much time does a human race have?
8: I can't imagine there will be a human on the planet in 10 years. I suspect it'll be...
7: No, I'm sorry. Did you say 10 years?
8: Yes. Yes, in my out loud voice even. Yes, I can't... You know, we're headed for a temperature within that span that is at or near the highest temperature experienced on Earth in the last 2 billion years. That's at least an order of magnitude faster than occurred during the Great Dying 252 million
7: years. You are suggesting then that the temperature increase will be phenomenal over the next few years.
8: Oh, yes. Yeah, this is exponential change, and we have difficulty coming to grips with exponential change.
0: Yeah.
4: So matter of fact.
0: Oh, I know. So if I graduated from the University of Arizona, and I had this tosser as a professor, do I get my money back?
1: You should, yeah.
4: Well, I'm taking out 16 credit cards and just running them all up. What? I'm going to be dead in 10 years anyway.
0: Oh, yeah.
4: So what?
0: I know. You know, this woman, too, it was funny. She posted online, like, a clip from Al Gore's movie. Where you got, you know, all the dramatics because he's talking about, you know, well, here's just part of it.
9: If Greenland broke up and melted, or if half of Greenland and half of West Antarctica broke up and melted, this is what would happen to the sea level in Florida.
0: And then all of a sudden, cue the music. And you see it. It's like
9: what would happen
0: flooded
9: to San Francisco Bay.
0: It's like everything's underwater.
9: A lot of people live in these areas.
0: And it's like 60 million
9: left here. One of the low countries.
0: And it would just be, you know, this awful disaster. All these people are going to die. And this girl's going back saying, they showed this at my school.
10: Okay, I cannot believe my high school teacher showed that to our entire high school as a presentation. That is malpractice. I mean, this is such an awful clip. And the reason I brought it up is because there was a recent viral clip of Al Gore where he said that none of the predictions from the past 20 years have been wrong from climate scientists.
0: And then they played the clip of him because we had it on the show a couple of weeks ago. Yes, all that stuff was wrong.
4: Jeez.
0: But again, does anybody have to go back and say, yeah, okay, I booted that one? They usually don't.
4: Gosh, dang.
0: Yeah, it's something, man. All right, it's that time. Probably passed it. Where we go around the table, it may not be the biggest story out there, but it caught your attention. David, today, what's your story?
1: I don't know if you saw the video from this. A crazy scene at a D.C. Chipotle the other night. A group of teenagers started throwing chairs and beating each other up. Someone got disrespected. I don't know what.
4: Yeah,
1: they're throwing the high chairs, the baby chairs.
4: Yeah.
1: Those are heavy.
4: Yes.
0: Any weapon you can get your hand on.
4: It was like a movie scene where you pick up the chairs and bust them over somebody's head.
0: Oh, yeah.
4: They were doing that.
0: Well, yes.
1: It's like, hey, man, this is not a Waffle House. You can't do that here.
4: No.
1: It's a Chipotle. Okay?
4: A little high end there for you, huh?
1: And I've been hard on Chipotle in the past, but I'll stick up for them here. They don't deserve that.
0: No, they don't.
1: Yeah, it's like the Waffle House crew, they're specifically trained for situations like these. They know how to handle it. One of the guys who tried to stop the fight was he's an Air Force veteran named Rafael Jarugue, and he was there with his five kids, and he talked to 7 News DC about what was going on.
0: Okay.
11: At that point, I tell the children, come on, get with me, get up, to start backing up. And then it was like an ambush. My son said on the way home, said, Papa, the problem is I can't unsee that. Those individuals have now directly impacted my security, my life. My children are now talking about, like, I never want to go to Chipotle again, right?
1: Yeah, they're just getting a bite to eat after going to a baseball game.
0: I know, it's terrible.
1: And then, meanwhile, you know, because they're talking about, like, curfews and stricter enforcement, especially because there have been a lot of these teen takeovers. Janine Pirro has talked about this as well.
0: Yep.
1: Councilwoman Janice George, who is likely going to be the next mayor of D.C., says it's dangerous to impose curfews on juveniles. They're lashing out because they don't have a safe place to go.
4: There we go.
0: Oh, my
4: gosh. Midnight basketball.
0: Infantilizing these people again.
4: Yeah.
0: Wow.
4: Yeah.
0: You will talk about midnight basketball until the day you die,
4: Scott. That was
0: going to
4: solve this problem, if you recall.
0: I do recall.
4: We're going to keep those gyms open, and some volunteers were going to work overnight. The troubled youth would come in and shoot hoops and then go home.
0: Yes.
4: Instead of shooting each other. Yes.
0: Yes.
4: Yeah.
0: Yep. And all the gang activity stopped.
4: Stopped.
0: Until
4: the gangs took out their frustrations against each other in basketball.
0: Until somehow interest in basketball waned.
4: Yes.
0: Of course, that's not true at all.
4: No. Of course not.
0: No. Starts in the home.
4: Yeah. Well, it does.
0: Might start.
4: Talk about that, though.
0: It might. You know, you hate to bring it up, but it might start with dad.
4: Come on.
0: Yep, and cue the screaming.
4: Oh, you can't say that.
0: You can't say it.
4: I just read a big piece on that the other day. The lack of fathers in this country.
0: Oh, yeah. It's a huge issue.
4: I mean, it's incredible.
0: Yes, 100%.
4: You got our massive amounts of respect.
0: All right, Scott.
4: You're doing the job of a yeoman, yes.
0: What's your story?
4: My story involves a player by the name of Jackson Smith Najigba. He plays for the Seattle Seahawks. He's a wide receiver.
0: Mm-hmm.
4: He was voted the NFL's Offensive Player of the Year. And so he put out a video and showed the trophy. The trophy reads 2025 Defensive Player of all one word, capital T-H-E-Y-E-A-R.
0: What?
4: Capital T-H-Y-E-A-R. All one word. The year is supposed to say. But it's all one word. And so Mr. Smith Najigba said, I really want to expose these people. This is disrespectful, man. I said, come on, bro. One word, man.
1: Yeah. Offensive player of the ear.
4: Of the ear, yes. That's the way it looks, of the ear. Now, again, checks and balances. Is anybody looking at this before it gets sent out?
0: You wonder.
4: How does it happen? It's incredible to me how this kind of stuff happens.
0: Yeah.
4: I mean, the engraver didn't see it. Didn't know. Oh, I screwed that up.
0: Yeah.
1: Wow.
4: It's nuts. But anyway, just kind of funny.
0: Yeah. All right. For my story, okay. How many years have we heard from politicians of both sides say, got to do something lower drug prices? Biden all the time. Drug prices.
4: Oh, yeah.
0: All the time, right? So Trump and Mark Cuban team up.
4: Yeah, what a duo that was.
0: Cuban's company. Cost plus drugs to bring Americans hundreds of drugs at much lower direct-to-consumer costs via Trump RX. Okay, if you were to ask the average American, hey, would you want to know about this story as far as lowering drug prices with the economy being what it is right now? You got to believe people would want to know it.
4: Yeah, how do I sign up? How do I get this going? Yeah.
0: I didn't see anything on it. Did you?
4: No, I didn't either.
0: ABC.
4: I saw it in print somewhere this morning.
0: Okay.
4: But I saw it nowhere else. I just saw it in none of the.
0: Well, there's. This
4: and that's not to say it wasn't. I just didn't see it.
0: Trump seemed human almost.
4: Yeah.
0: Or either that, or how can Mark Cuban do business with Hitler?
4: Right. Well, that's more like it, yeah.
0: But it was just a little blurb of what was said at the presser. There was a question to Trump.
12: It's pretty remarkable seeing you and Mark Cuban up there, and the fact that obviously Mark endorsed Kamala Harris back in 2021.
13: Well, he made a mistake. It was a big mistake.
12: What does this say about what you two are building here?
13: It says we love people. We love our country. He's got a good company, and he's going to do a lot of business with this. And I'm going to get drugs out through Amazon.
0: So is Mark Cuban, is he going to be asked back on PMS now? Or is he out of the club now? We don't know.
4: And he spends a lot of money on those folks. So imagine he stays in the club, but...
0: I guess.
4: He tainted a little bit.
0: Well, doing business with Hitler. Can't have that.
4: Yeah.
0: All right, got to get to a news update. And Nimrod's in the news in just a few.

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0: The Markley, Van Camp, and Robin Show. You know, a lot of people are talking about the weight loss injections because the results can be dramatic. 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
1: This is a crazy story out of New York City. This 56-year-old woman, Donike Gochach, I think is how you pronounce her last name.
2: Yes, it is. That's it.
1: Yeah, she was getting out of her car at like 11:30 last night and stepped through an open manhole and was killed.
0: I know.
2: What? Hang on.
1: She stepped
2: into the manhole?
1: Yeah, she parked her car. She's getting out of the car, and right next to the driver's side is a manhole that was left uncovered. And she fell more than somewhere around 10 feet or a little bit more.
0: It's just awful.
2: That's terrible, man.
0: Yeah. We got to figure out. There was no tape around it? Nothing?
1: Nothing. No.
0: Oh, my gosh.
2: Oh, boy.
0: All right, we got to get the Nimrods. Here we go.
3: When the going gets tough.
4: Damn it, this is too hard.
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4: I love the poorly educated.
0: All right. Nimrods in the News. We go to Florida. 62-year-old Robert Boston was irritated with his neighbor because of a malfunctioning floodlight. It kept going off, and it's waking him up. So finally, he gets out of bed, gets a ladder, gets up on the ladder, yanks it off. $800 of damage. Surveillance camera shows him he did the whole thing in flip-flop. He was naked. That's Nimrods in the News.
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11: From ABC News, I'm Wayne Cabot. Iran is not confirming details of any peace agreement with the U.S., instead reasserting its right to control the Strait of Hormuz. Still, crude is down about 5% on the prospect of peace. ABC Chief Foreign Correspondent Ian Pannell is in Tel Aviv.
5: Administration official telling ABC News there'll be a limited interim agreement that would include opening the Strait of Hormuz and an end to the US blockade. The official saying there'll also be commitment from the Iranians to negotiate the removal of their stockpile of highly enriched uranium. But Iranian state media saying the draft agreement doesn't have any nuclear commitments. Intelligence sources telling ABC News that despite the bombing, Iran retains the ability to enrich uranium, one of the many pre-war goals that hasn't been reached.
11: Over 900 Ebola cases now reported across the Democratic Republic of Congo, more than 115 deaths. American citizens returning from the impacted area are being funneled through Virginia and Atlanta for any signs of symptoms. A chemical tank in danger of blowing to pieces in a neighborhood in Orange County, California, with a potential of a 1 mile blast radius, has a crack in it. And the fire chief says that may be a good thing. It might relieve the pressure and avoid an explosion.
12: We don't know if the whole tank is completely solidified right now and it's all plastic. That would be best case scenario. But we don't know because we can't see inside. And we're working with experts right now to see if we can see the density inside the tank that could tell us.
11: Chief T.J. McGovern, another night in evacuation centers meantime for tens of thousands of Californians. This Memorial Day weekend, the oldest Pearl Harbor survivor, age 106, is keeping the memory alive of that surprise attack. Looking back, Freeman Johnson, Centerville, Massachusetts, says his greatest legacy is raising a family. There are only 11 survivors of that surprise attack. 2,400 Americans died. You're listening to ABC News.
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22: Showers winding down tonight with overnight lows in the mid-70s. For your Memorial Day, some drier air arrives, meaning lower coverage of rain and storms in the afternoon and evening. High temperatures in the low 90s. And we'll keep rain chances on the lower side heading into Tuesday. Highs again in the low 90s. From Channel 9 Eyewitness News, I'm meteorologist David Heckard.
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5: The Markley, Van Camp, and Robbins Show. Jamie Markley, David Van Camp, Scott Robbins. Okay, so what's the latest with Iran, David?
6: The latest with Iran is we're still in the holding pattern. I guess President Trump said that he was within an hour or so of ordering a new round of strikes, which we're supposed to start today. And then apparently there's some serious negotiating going on. He says, I'll give him maybe two or three more days, maybe into early next week, and then we're going to come in hot and heavy. He is saying that, you know, throughout this entire process, Democrats here at home who are trying to put a stop to this and actually basically just saying, all right, a tactical retreat, give up on this thing now. He goes, that's actually really hurting the cause because, you know, people in Iran, the leadership or whoever's running the show, hears that and they think, well, we could probably wait them out.
5: Right. Interesting.
7: They come to the table, they're begging to make a deal, because they're begging to make a deal. I hope we don't have to do the work, but we may have to give them another big hit. We may have to give them another big hit. I'm not sure yet. You'll know very soon. But how do you feel when you're negotiating, you're winning every point, and they say, but in Washington, they want to stop you from negotiating. They want to stop you. And it's only political. It's the Democrats. They're dumb. It's a new name. It's a very accurate name. So I'm in the middle of a negotiation. I'm saying you cannot have a nuclear weapon. And it comes over the wire that the Democrats want to stop Trump from further negotiations. They want to stop Trump from, if he has to, giving them another slap. They want to have a nuclear weapon to blow up the Middle East and to blow up, frankly, the world. It's not going to happen.
5: And all the construction.
8: Yeah, that's just... Do you have a hard hat on when he was doing this?
5: No.
8: Gosh. Hey, guys, just give me 10 minutes, okay?
6: No, he loves that sound, man.
8: Oh, I know. It's progress you hear in the background.
5: Of course.
8: Yes.
5: Yeah, and I've also heard, and you've probably heard the same thing, that some of the leaders in Iran will try to get, say, the failing New York Times to write certain things just to cause discontent within the United States to throw off the negotiating to do the same thing to try to wait it all out.
8: Right.
5: So who knows, man? Who knows? And it drags on. Meanwhile, this was something from PMS Now yesterday. They really don't understand religion and Christianity in particular. It does not seem.
6: Oh, yeah. They just know they're supposed to hate it.
5: That's what it sounds like.
6: Yeah. And it was fascinating because they were covering on MS Now this Christian rally in D.C. You got people from the Trump administration there. Speaker of the House Mike Johnson was there. He spoke. And Katie Turr was upset by something that Mike Johnson said and put this question to a panelist named McKay Coppins. And it's really funny because he gently tries to correct her, but then also says something that is just, I mean, it's almost fatally, I should say? It's a lack of self-awareness. The levels there are off the charts.
5: Okay, roll it.
9: What about this passage from Mike Johnson declaring that our rights do not derive from government? They come from you, our creator and heavenly father. Is this him putting God over the Declaration of Independence?
6: Yeah.
9: Okay.
10: I actually think that idea is not wholly uncommon. I mean, the idea that we have certain inalienable rights that come from God can be read in a fairly benign way, which is basically that we have innate human rights that our Constitution and our government, our democratic government, are meant to codify, right? That idea is not totally abnormal. I think that the thing that might alarm some people is some of the rhetoric that we heard at this rally that we are in a spiritual battle, right? That the forces of good and evil are at work here, and that that partisan politics is injected directly into the spiritual biblical rhetoric.
6: Now, I think, one, yeah, that's true. And I think you can make the argument about a spiritual battle. I mean, you know, we talk about it a lot, but the transing of kids.
5: Yes.
6: Anybody who says, yeah, you know, a 13-year-old should go under the knife if he or she feels like he or she is the opposite gender. Yeah, there's a spiritual battle going on there.
5: Yes.
6: And what's funny, though, when he says this is bad, Joe Biden ran for president twice on a promise of, well, healing the soul of the nation.
5: The same thing I thought when I was hearing this. It's like you just describe it in different terms.
6: Yeah.
5: But it is a spiritual battle. We've said that many times.
8: Yeah.
5: And I mean, that's also biblical. And what Mike Johnson was saying, as some would say, is just standard Declaration of Independence.
6: Well, yeah. But I love that. Are you saying that he's putting God before his government? Well, yeah. I think so. I think most serious believers, if you're, I don't care if you're Jewish, you're Muslim, you're Christian, you would put your religion, like, as far as your soul is concerned, over any man-created thing.
8: Yeah, but that's a foreign concept to Katie Turr.
6: Well, yeah, obviously.
8: She can't possibly wrap her head around that.
5: No, because it's
8: government solves everything.
5: Yeah, yes, government's your God.
8: That is absolutely right.
5: Or some other sort of political stance as a God, like progressivism.
8: Yeah.
5: You talk about it a lot, just wokeism. I mean, it's a community of some of these people together, and it's like this common goal.
8: Mm-hmm.
5: I mean, that's part of it. But the spiritual sort of language used when in context with the Bible, it scares the crap out of these people because they don't understand it. They just want to label everybody as just kooks and to move on.
8: Which is interesting. Why would it scare them if it's just hooey to them? Why would it bother them?
5: It's a good question.
8: Hmm.
5: Yes.
8: Because they might be wrong, and then they know they probably are, but...
5: Well, don't they pose it as they're going to try to make everyone Christian in America?
8: Yes.
6: Something like that, yeah.
5: I don't ever see that out of Christian people. Like, we want everyone... We're going to make everybody be Christian. You know, you can't do that.
8: No.
5: You have free will. Isn't that what the founders were all about?
8: Mm-hmm.
5: When they were talking about that? Yeah. It is interesting. And this is a person that dated Keith Olbermann.
8: Katie Turr did?
6: I always forget about that, yeah.
8: I do, too. I guess I knew it. I forgot it.
5: Yes.
8: Oh, my gosh. Well, she's damaged then.
5: So
8: hanging out with that weirdo for any length of time, yeah.
5: So, yeah, there is that part of it, too. Man, oh, man.
8: Katie Turr and Keith Olbermann. Boy, there's a match made in hell.
5: But it was funny, too, that dude that's trying to make sense of it to say to her, hey, I don't think this is uncommon to use that sort of language, but when you're talking about spiritual battle,
6: Yeah, that's the problem. We have to find something wrong with it.
5: Of course. I don't want to scare you any more than you already are about Ebola, Scott. You know that the Ebola story is out there.
8: We got an update now? What?
5: No, it's that, you know, this American doctor.
8: Mm-hmm.
5: We have it, and then there's others that may or may not have it. You could have it for, you know, 8-9 days before it really shows up.
8: Right.
5: You're not contagious, though, until you actually have the symptoms. It's one of the things that's different as far as Ebola. But as far as treatment, you know, they had that doctor on with Daily Wire News, Dr. Ovon, writes for Forbes and infectious disease, all that stuff, that basically containment is the treatment because there's no cure for this strain.
0: For this, it really involves contact tracing, making sure that you look and see who that person has been exposed to and contacting them and potentially isolating them, isolating these patients, making sure that we're increasing our surveillance, testing them. It means for healthcare workers to wear PPE. All these things are critical to help contain the virus. Containing it really is the treatment because there are no treatments for this particular strain. So containment now becomes the fundamental treatment to help, you know, stop and mitigate the spread of this disease.
5: Yeah.
8: Man. There's like words in there that you just make.
5: Yeah. Again, the chances of it spreading.
8: Contact
5: slim,
8: tracing.
5: Just so you know.
8: PPE and just.
5: Yeah.
8: Just,
5: I know.
8: Yeah. Flashback.
5: Man. I got in this morning. I asked if you had seen this story, Scott. You said yes. I don't know if David has seen it. That Graham Plattner, the main Democrat Senate candidate.
8: Yeah.
5: Do you see the comments that he's made in the past have come out?
6: Well, He's got a weird thing for porta potties. I know that.
5: Oh, buddy.
2: Now, we're on different sides of the aisle with porta potties, Graham and I.
5: You have a fear of falling in one.
2: Yeah, he wants to.
5: Yes, he mentioned that every time.
2: La, la, la, la, la, la, la, I'm in the porta potty.
5: That, yes, it's. He. Gosh, I don't even know how you say this.
2: That's how you say it right there. That's what he claims.
5: Okay, so again, these were explicit comments on social media in the past. Remember when someone a couple of weeks ago said they had so much oppo research on this Graham Plattner that he'd have to move out of the state?
2: Yeah.
6: Yeah.
5: Were they talking about this, maybe in part?
6: I don't think so. I think
5: Or is it going to get worse?
6: I think there's another shoe that's going to drop, because I think you can try to explain that away as, hey, man, it's, you know, this is just like guy humor. These guys talking about being in the Marine Corps and overseas, all that stuff. You can kind of excuse that part away. I mean, I think more of the Nazi tattoo thing is probably a bigger deal breaker for me.
5: Yes. Yeah, that's almost like a given now. Like, the guy has a Nazi tattoo.
6: Yeah.
5: Well, he covered it up.
6: Yeah.
2: And I don't know if they care.
5: That's
2: I don't think they do at all.
5: I mean, imagine if this is 25 years ago.
2: Oh.
5: He'd already be out.
6: Oh, yeah.
5: But even with this coming out, that he has written this in the past, I still have to, I can't say this. Every time I sit in a porta, that blue water smell conditioned me.
2: Okay.
5: That's what he said. That was March 2017.
2: Yeah.
5: And then this other thread, I can't even say what the thread says. But he described graffiti of a male as beautiful. What? I can't read that.
2: Well, the blue,
5: I can use like words individually, but not together.
2: Okay.
5: Like engorged.
2: Yeah. Okay.
5: And another one, veiny.
2: Okay.
5: That's.
2: Yeah.
5: You get the idea.
2: I get it. Yeah. Got it.
5: That would be a deal breaker in the past.
2: Well, yes. A deal.
5: Unless you're talking about San Francisco or something. You're talking about Maine here.
6: Yeah.
2: Deal breaker in any. I mean, I'm not getting on his boat. I'm not getting in his car. I'm not. Nothing.
6: I like that boat was the first thing that came to mind.
2: Yeah. Just like, I'm not getting on there.
5: Or his car. Yeah.
2: But
5: unless you got a bunch of Purell or something.
2: The blue water. But the blue water. In the porta potty is an aphrodisiac.
5: Yes.
2: What is going on, man?
6: I think in that one, it was because sometimes if you're deployed overseas for a long time, you might need some private time. And if you are deployed, you don't get a lot of privacy outside of in the porta john. And I think that's kind of the joke that he was getting at there.
2: Not the blue water was an aphrodisiac.
6: No. It's more like that happened overseas and. Now it's like, that triggers that memory and that alone time.
5: Got it. So it's not like, Scott, he's got...
2: Okay, I thought maybe that's what it was.
5: Like a fish tank with blue water at home in his bedroom or something. Yeah. Just to get him going.
2: Splash a little blue water on you before you go out to date.
6: Do not go to the aquarium with Graham Plattner.
2: Hell no.
6: Okay?
2: No, I'm not going across the street with that guy.
5: The other things he said about women, and then he called the Virgin Mary a skank?
2: Yeah, see?
5: Yeah. It's a deal breaker for a lot of people.
2: No wonder Elizabeth Warren loves him. She does.
5: I know.
2: Yeah.
5: That's right. Oh, unbelievable. All right. A couple of news updates to get to, and the five stories we're watching today, straight ahead.

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0: Ashley Van Camp and Robbins Show. Jamie Markley,
1: David Van Camp, Scott Robbins.
0: You know what it's time for?
1: Yep.
0: The five stories we're watching today.
2: One, two, three, four, five.
3: All right, number five, a California Republican in Congress.

0: filing a bill to force his state to pay back federal loans it took during COVID. California is the only state that has not paid back the loans that were part of a program to help prop up state unemployment systems.
1: You got to pay your bills, folks. You got to pay up.
0: During COVID, because of all the lockdowns, you had more people unemployed, and they needed the extra cash. The government said, yes, you got to pay it back. California said, no, we don't want to. Number four, Republican Senator Bill Cassidy. Well, he lost his seat to a primary challenger that was supported by President Trump. Well, he is now refusing to vote for President Trump's ballroom security funding, because that's just what he does now.
1: Go home to mommy.
0: Number three, a big deal in the Republican Senate primary in Texas. Early voting underway, and President Trump has endorsed Texas Attorney General Ken Paxton over incumbent Senator John Cornyn. The big deal breaker seems to be John Cornyn's inability to help get voter ID passed.
2: Yeah.
0: Like,
3: well, they
2: good.
3: Him, yeah.
0: Gave him plenty of time to help work something out. You know, he's got a lot of influence in the Senate, we're told. And he says, all right, well, I'm out. And he told Texas Republicans, go vote for Ken Paxton.
2: Cornyn has a proven conservative record.
0: Sure he does. number two, more than 130 suspected deaths have now been linked to the Ebola outbreak in the Democratic Republic of Congo, with over 500 suspected cases reported so far. And then number one, President Trump saying that after the UAE, Saudi Arabia, and Qatar asked him to, he has agreed to hold off on the planned military attack of Iran, which was scheduled to begin today. He said he was within an hour of making the final call, and then he said, you know what, serious negotiations are underway now, and so we're going to hold off on that for now.
2: All right. You know, there's different entertainment news that comes out there. We don't cover a ton of it, but every once in a while there's something that might pique your interest. Do you see this Pamela Anderson story?
3: No.
2: Because for a while it was said she was dating Liam Neeson. People thought, oh, that's pretty sweet. And who knows, it's the National Enquirer saying that Pamela is making room for love in her life again, and that she's been seen with Tom Cruise.
3: Oh, no. I don't believe that.
2: You don't believe it?
3: No.
2: Okay. Why is that, by the way? Why do you not believe it?
3: I don't know. I think she's way too much woman for Tom Cruise.
0: Is that a short joke?
3: He can take it either way, I suppose, yeah. But I just think he's...
2: He usually goes younger.
3: Yeah. He does, and I don't know. I can't see that happening. She's cleaned up her image a lot, though. So,
2: oh, very much.
3: I see Liam Neeson before I do Tom Cruise.
2: Yeah, who knows, man?
3: Yeah.
2: It used to be like, I don't know. She's still got Tommy Lee's kids. This is the Markley Van Camp and Robin show.
3: Yeah, once you got that Tommy Lee tattoo on you, man, well, it's hard.
2: Yeah.
3: It's like very difficult.
2: I'm going to have to go to the birthday party.
3: Yeah.
2: And there's T-Bone there. I don't know if I want to be hanging with that, all afternoon.
3: I can't deal.
2: You know?
3: I can't. I love you and you're great and all, but no thanks.
2: But those are adult kids. It's not like they were little kids.
3: Yeah. You still got to run into him.
2: I know. It wasn't like Kid Rock back in the day when he marries Pamela Anderson and those boys were still like in the house.
3: Right.
2: Well, you remember, and then they got in a fight. Those two, Tommy Lee and Kid Rock.
3: Kid Rock.
2: Yeah. Kid Rock punched him. Oh, yeah. It just seems like a lot of insanity.
3: Yeah, you want to bring Liam Neeson in on that, do you? Or Tom Cruise?
2: I have a specific set of skills. That sort of thing. News update. Watch your story coming right up.

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0: ABC News, I'm Wayne Cabot. Iran throwing cold water on a purported deal to end the war with the U.S., reasserting a legal right to manage the Strait of Hormuz. President Trump, after saying that a deal was near, is now saying he doesn't want to rush things. He wants to get it right. And he wants that ballroom, citing the latest shooting outside the White House. ABC Selena Wang.
1: The president, who is facing backlash from even within his own party for his $1 billion request in taxpayer money for the White House complex, saying it goes to show how important it is for all future presidents to get what will be the most safe and secure space of its kind ever built in Washington, D.C.
0: A crack in a chemical tank, usually a bad thing. Maybe not, though, in the case of a bulging tank of toxic chemical outside L.A. The crack may be enough to relieve.
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9: Showers winding down tonight with overnight lows in the mid-70s. For your Memorial Day, some drier air arrives, meaning lower coverage of rain and storms in the afternoon and evening. High temperatures in the low 90s. And we'll keep rain chances on the lower side heading into Tuesday. Highs again in the low 90s. From Channel 9 Eyewitness News, I'm meteorologist David Heckard.
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0: The Markley Van Camp and Robbins Show. Jamie Markley, David Van Camp, Scott Robbins. So Mark Cuban teaming up with Trump. This is kind of wild, and it didn't get a whole lot of publicity, really. I mean, certainly not in legacy media.
1: No.
0: Because I guess that would be a win for Trump. What, they would have to admit that Mark Cuban is okay working with Hitler or something?
1: Well, yeah, I mean, they'd press Mark Cuban on it, I'm sure. But
0: well,
1: they haven't yet, but they will.
0: So the administration teams up with Cost Plus Drugs, that's Cuban's company, to bring Americans hundreds of drugs at much lower direct-to-consumer costs through Trump RX. This was Cuban talking about it.
2: Hey, Mr. President, I think other than you, I've been the biggest proponent of TrumpRx.com. And the reason for that is Republicans want cheaper drugs, independents want cheaper drugs, Democrats want cheaper drugs, and together, I think we're going to do something special. What makes Cost Plus Drugs different is that when you click through TrumpRx to our site, not only will you see a great price, but you'll see our actual cost and that we only mark it up 15%. And what makes this incredible, Mr. President, all the volume and all the people that are going to come from the site, as our volumes go up, our costs go down, which means we'll be ended up charging less to people over a period of time. So this is a special announcement. This is a special partnership. 559 of those drugs are ours, so we're really excited to be part of this. Thank you so much for having me. And I'll turn it over to Chris Klum.
0: So what are your thoughts on that?
3: Well, I think it's good, and if the consumer benefits from it, that's great. I think what's really funny is that all I heard after he said, and the reason I talk about it almost as much as you do is because, and I just filled in the blank as, because I'm going to make a crap ton of money off of this.
0: Yeah.
3: But, hey, man, again, if he's able to help provide a service to people that people need or people want, and it saves them money, I don't care if he makes another few billion dollars.
1: Do you think this will push the drug stores, the Walgreens and of the CVS's of the world to have to compete at a level where their drug prices might come down a lot too?
3: Well,
1: is that a possibility?
3: I don't know, because the prescriptions that I get, if I have to go in and actually do it, and like insurance is more than they run it through like GoodRx and things.
1: Yes,
3: like
1: I get GoodRx so all the time. Yeah,
3: I don't think they're in a position. They're not really the ones who are setting those prices of the drugs.
0: Yeah, so
3: they don't have.
1: No, I understand that. It's like gas station owners, but you just wonder in competitive markets if you increase the competition.
0: Yeah,
1: this is the consumer went all the way around. I mean, you know, so.
0: Well, it's a crazy system where you have health insurance.
1: Yeah.
0: And you have a prescription through a doctor. And then through insurance, you're still paying more than using the GoodRx coupon.
1: Yeah. Oh, I constantly, every day, almost all the time when I.
0: All of us.
1: Yeah. Mm-hmm.
0: Yeah.
1: I mean, I what very good is rarely it? Bother.
0: Yeah.
1: And a lot of insurance, too, is mail order. And, you know, that can be hit or miss sometimes. And.
0: Well, yeah.
1: You know, it's just, yeah, the GoodRx thing. Somebody's going to have to explain to me the business model there because I'm still trying to wrap my head around that one.
0: We've attempted to explain that before.
1: I know, and it's tough.
0: For you, you mean?
1: Yeah, for me, yeah.
0: Why do you look confused, Dave?
3: Isn't it mostly like ad revenue or something like that?
1: It's got to be ad revenue, right?
0: Yeah.
1: Yeah, I guess.
0: Yeah.
1: I'm in favor of it. I like it.
0: Yes.
1: I'll wear their hat or T-shirt or whatever they want me to wear.
0: Yes. But, I mean, I think it's fair in a couple of weeks. How do they make money? Is what you will say off
1: air. But I'm always amazed by that when I go in there. And it's like significant a lot of times.
0: Oh, sure.
1: You know, I mean, significant.
0: Yes.
1: So.
3: I just think it's funny. I have I don't have it anymore, but I had one prescription where without insurance, it was going to be like $2,000 for a 90-day supply, right?
0: Yep.
3: And then with insurance, it was all the way down to $180. And then GoodRx comes in, and they're like, that'll be $4.50 or something like that. It's like, I do turn into Scott, and I'm like, well, wait a minute. Somebody's ripping somebody off, right? Like,
1: yes. Oh, yeah. I've had the same thing happen to me, David. I know exactly what you mean.
0: Yes.
1: When you go in there and say, okay, I'm going to pick up this, and this, and they'll bring it up, and they start to ring it, and all of a sudden it's like, that's $347. What? Oh, you want it through GoodRx? No, I'd like to pay the $347.
0: Yeah.
1: I'd rather pay more. I'm sure they're better pills.
0: Yeah.
1: No, gosh, dang.
0: Yeah. Of course, been a few updates on the tragic shooting in San Diego yesterday. Three people dead, and then the two that were doing the shooting killed themselves, apparently.
1: Yeah, they did.
4: And we're finding out some more about them, but not everything. Is there any updates there, David?
3: Not really, because there's been sort of the rumor mill going around that, like, some classmates of theirs in high school said they were, like, a couple. One of them was trans. And, I mean, they had the photo, I don't know if you saw it, of they had a gas can out. The cops had taken it out of the vehicle that they were in.
4: Okay.
3: And it had the SS logo on it.
4: Mm-hmm.
3: Well, that's an odd thing to put on a gas can of all things. But I mean, an odd thing to put on anything. But
4: yeah.
3: I don't know.
4: Something shooting at the Islamic Center, and they said there was anti-Islam writings in the car, but not a whole lot of other details. And, you know, like watching the coverage this morning, I'm thinking to myself, this is curious. And that was before, you know, sort of the rumor was getting really hot as far as, okay, is this a trans situation or not?
3: Yeah.
1: Let this cool for a while. Yeah.
3: Yeah. From what I've gathered here, that one of the shooters had been online only for school for a while.
4: Mm-hmm.
3: And that kind of does track with a profile of just down some really dark rabbit holes online.
4: And yeah.
3: So I just think it's the coverage of this has been weird, and usually when that happens, it's because there is something else that maybe people in, I don't know, mainstream press don't want to talk about.
4: Yeah. That's what I'm curious
3: until
4: about.
3: It's like,
1: that's
3: because
1: the first thing I thought. Yeah.
4: Were you thinking when you got up today that you're going to hear a lot of MAGA talk and white supremacy like that?
3: Yeah, I was, and I haven't seen any of it.
4: Which leads you to believe it could be
1: they're sitting
4: the
1: on a
4: other
1: story they want to pop, and they are waiting to do it. Yeah,
4: or they've got information and they're like, oh, let's just not even talk about it.
1: Well, you can't bury this forever. I mean, it's
4: they do.
1: I know
4: if it's information they don't want the news consumer to know, they just don't do it. I mean, I don't know how many times we've even had side bets. Hey, will ABC cover this tomorrow?
3: And
4: you know, to your surprise, you're like, holy cow, how did they not cover that story? It's kind of wild. All right, it's that time. We do it a couple of times a day. Go around the table. It may not be the biggest story out there, but it caught your attention. David, what's your story here?
3: I just saw this, and it's something a little bit positive. It's from a writer. His name is Brad Lemley. And, you know, a lot of times it's easy to get stuck in the doom loop online, like everything's falling apart, et cetera. He just wrote, there's a huge positive to modern life that gets very little press. And he mentions he goes through this problem that he had, a 2009 Toyota, the auxiliary port, where you plug in your phone or your headphones or whatever, that went out about a year ago. Well, he hopped on YouTube and saw this young guy explaining how to fix it. And he goes, it's not obvious. It's easy to do once you figure it out, but it's just kind of counterintuitive how you take apart that particular part of the dashboard, et cetera. He goes, there are dozens of videos actually showing how to do this exact thing. He goes, if this had happened in 1995, I would have just lived with it, right? But, you know, you get the replacement auxiliary jack available from Amazon. You got video of the simple but not obvious fix. He goes, I've done this dozens of times. Replace the control panel of my dishwasher. Replace the ice maker in the fridge. Fix the wonky sanding head on my drill press. All that. Because it's no exaggeration to say billions of fixes and skill upgrades have been performed worldwide that would not have been performed if it weren't for the instruction that's freely given peer-to-peer on YouTube. Because just take a moment to be happy about this.
4: That is so true, dude.
3: The busted item keeps performing rather than going to the landfill. The person learning and doing the fix gains a sense of mastery and saves money. It's an unmixed blessing. Stop doom scrolling. Think of what's busted in your house. Find a YouTube video on how to fix it and fix it. And that is so true, dude. There are so many things I have learned, especially when I became a first-time homeowner in like 6 years or 7 years ago. There are so many things I've learned since then, and it all comes down to finding some dude named Jethro or something on YouTube.
4: Yes. Fix a toilet that way. The garage door, a number of different things, YouTube. It's true. And David, you're pretty handy. I am not. So it's not just for the handy people that YouTube benefits. It's even for the dolts.
1: My wife uses it a lot for things. Yeah.
4: I thought for a second you were going to say, it has even helped me. And you're like, no, my wife doesn't.
1: Yeah, she does.
3: He doesn't do it.
1: She'll like, I just look it up on YouTube.
4: Yeah, exactly.
1: She does.
4: All right, Scotty, what do you got for what you're
1: saying? Karen Bass making the rounds right now because the heat is on in this mayoral race going on in Los Angeles, right? And she was on MS Snow over the weekend. And the question came up with Jonathan Capehart. What are you going to focus on? What are you going to do in the second term that you were unable to accomplish in the first term? Now, you would think, just because it's Los Angeles, what comes to mind almost immediately would certainly be rebuilding L.A. after the wildfires.
4: Sure.
1: That would certainly be top of the mind. If not that, affordability would be on the top of the mind of a lot of people. Homeless issues going on.
4: Sure.
1: Nah. She said, well, let me tell you, just one of the many things that I haven't completed yet, and that is copper wire theft that's been going on in L.A. What? She highlighted that she rolled out a plan to install 60,000 solar lights to move away from copper wiring. We're installing a couple of hundred solar lights a month, she said. She seeks reflection after facing scrutiny, after handling all these other things, but that's top of the mind because people need to feel safe in their neighborhoods. It's always about spending more money on something, isn't it?
4: Yeah.
1: It copper wiring is top of mind. Damn planet blew up in L.A. You got a homeless thing out of control. You've got prices out of control. Everything is raging. And you're worried about copper wiring? Sit down.
4: For my story, I think I'm going to go with the sandwich routine. As David started with something positive, piece of bread. Scott has the negative meat.
1: That's what I do.
4: And I will bring the top of the positive sandwich.
1: Okay.
4: The other piece of bread. That's what I'm going to attempt to do.
1: Let's have a nice positive sandwich.
4: Well, I saw the speech, and I'm not familiar with Ella Langley, but I know she won ton of awards at the ACM Country Music Awards the other night. Right?
1: One of them, yeah.
4: And her song "Choosing Texas" is now number one on the Billboard Hot 100 for 10 weeks in a row.
1: Wow,
4: which is remarkable. Her song "Be Her" is also at number two, like big deal, man. And she was thanking all these women the other night when she won her award, and I just thought it was pretty nice.
5: I'm trying to get to say something, but I can't. Today I was having a strange day. I don't know what it is about awards, but I have strange days in the mornings here. And I walked right into Lainey's room, and I just got emotional, and she hugged me, wrapped me up, and started praying for me. And then all of a sudden, here comes Miranda Lambert in her little pink hat. And I would not be standing up here without just the encouragement of so many women. Kelsey, thank you so much for loving on me. Thank you, Jesus, for letting me do this for a living. Thank you. Thank you to the women. I would not be standing up here without that, so thank you.
4: Can you imagine if that was the Oscars?
1: This is why it's the number one, most listened to music in the country. Country music.
4: Yeah.
1: As far as concerts, as far as everything else. Yeah, it's just,
4: like, that was so sweet.
1: It's like traditionally do you know anybody else thing. No.
4: Entertainment that has that.
3: No.
4: Yeah.
1: No.
4: And they haven't outlawed guitars, which is nice.
1: No, that's where all the guitars went.
4: It seems.
1: Yeah.
3: I agree.
1: Yeah.
3: By the way, the unauthorized biography of Scott Robbins is going to be called Negative Meat.
1: Yeah. We'll be signing copies of Barnes & Noble.
4: Negative meat in the sandwich.
1: We're going to give away free sandwiches.
4: Yeah. A news update and Nimrod's in the news coming up.

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0: News update, David Van Camp.
2: Well, you know, the Supreme Court, of course, curtailed, rolled back racially drawn congressional maps. They said you can't really do that. That's not legal. That's unconstitutional. Mm-hmm. Well, now the NAACP is calling on black student athletes to boycott Southern colleges because of redistricting that's going on, saying you can't support these universities at all in these places. So if you want to get that sweet NIL money from, I don't know, Bama or whatever, you should sacrifice that because we're throwing a hissy fit.
1: I can't imagine.
2: No.
1: Nobody's These guys are going to listen to that at all.
2: They're not going. They don't. No.
1: I mean, the NAACP.
2: It's a joke.
1: It has become a joke.
3: Used to stand for something that was very important.
1: Yes.
3: Mm-hmm.
1: But anymore.
3: Everything else gets hijacked.
1: Oh, yeah.
3: Ideology.
0: All right, we got to get to Nimrods. Here we go.
4: When the going gets tough.
5: Damn it, this is too hard.
4: The dumb get dumber.
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4: It's Nimrods in the News on the Martley, Van Camp, and Robbins Show.
7: I love the poorly educated.
0: All right. Nimrods in the News. We go to Davison Township, Michigan. You know, it's senior pranking season.
3: Oh, yeah.
0: Some pranks are really good. Some pranks are really stupid.
3: Mm-hmm. Do you have a stupid one here?
0: Oh, yeah.
3: Okay.
0: So there was suspicious activity in the neighborhood. And somebody calls 911. Hey, there's something going on here. Don't know what it is. So officer responds. And thinking he might be dealing with an act of burglary, part of the senior prank with this kid is having a water gun, jumping up out of nowhere, and then squirting the officer. Well, the officer sees gun. He draws on him. And in a split second, decides not to shoot. The police chief said, incredible resistance. He could have shot him.
3: Wow.
0: Stupid prank, and that's Nimrod to the News.

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5: From ABC News, I'm Wayne Cabot. Talk of a deal on ending the war is so far just talk after President Trump said both sides were close. But now, here's ABC's Lama Hassan in London.
6: The president striking a different tone on Truth Social, saying that negotiations towards a deal with Iran are constructive, but both sides must take their time and get it right. So as of right now, there is no official deal yet, but there does seem to be significant movement that the U.S. and Iran are walking towards a two-step interim agreement.
5: Brent crude lower. Another night in evacuation centers for tens of thousands who fear a bulging chemical tank could blow in Orange County, California. A crack has emerged, and Fire Chief J.T. McGovern says that could be a good thing.
6: The president's...
7: It's going to relieve pressure. We want the pressure relieved out of that tank. When we know that there's no pressure, that takes care of one of the major issues that we have right now.
5: Ebola surveillance has been scaled up, and now more than 900 suspected cases have been identified in the Congo region of Africa, a place where a civil war is raging, forcing people to flee, even including health and humanitarian workers. The World Health Organization says 10 countries across Africa are at risk from the spread of Ebola, in which victims can bleed out. The closest finish in race history.
8: Swedish native Felix Rosenquist's margin of victory over David Malukas was 233/10,000ths of a second. How close is that? Not even Rosenquist believed he'd won.
9: I thought I didn't have it, and then I shifted up, and it was just kind of sucking up to David, and it was just enough to get me over the finish line.
8: The last lap pass for the win was only the fifth in the 110-year history of the 500. At the Indianapolis 500, Will Clark, ABC Sports.
5: NASCAR paid tribute to Kyle Busch at the Coca-Cola 600 in Charlotte. Busch's wife, son, and family were there. You're listening to ABC News.
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16: Showers winding down tonight with overnight lows in the mid-70s. For your Memorial Day, some drier air arrives, meaning lower coverage of rain and storms in the afternoon and evening. High temperatures in the low 90s. And we'll keep rain chances on the lower side heading into Tuesday. Highs again in the low 90s. From Channel 9 Eyewitness News, I'm meteorologist David Heckard.
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19: Well, hey, everybody. Glad you're joining us today on Florida's Voice. My name is Drew Steele. Big D on the other side of the glass. You got Nina in the breaking newsroom, and you hanging out with us at FL Voice News on YouTube, Rumble, X, Facebook, and Insta, as the kids like to say. 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Scheduled to join us in a couple of more minutes. The Lieutenant Governor of the great state of Florida, Jay Collins, will be on with us. And a lot of things going on with him. Want to find out how the campaign's going. And also, Operation F3 is an education platform that he has launched. And I want to find out more about that because I like talking about education. Unless it becomes something about a president of a university who might be super woke DEI that might be heading the University of Florida. There's more news on that. More people are talking about this, not just here, but across the country. So we'll get to all of that in just a bit. We did find out a little earlier today, in case you missed the news that came out.
20: I just learned Tulsi Gabbard is resigning from her post as Director of National Intelligence. All right, let's get right to David Spunt. He's got the news for us. David?
21: Well, Sandra, we are told that Tulsi Gabbard is resigning effective June 30th because of her husband's recent diagnosis of an aggressive form of bone cancer. Our thoughts, of course, are with Ms. Gabbard and her family.
19: How about prayers? Can you
0: thoughts and prayers? Can we do that? I'm getting ahead of myself here.
21: For Gabbard and her husband, Abraham, she said that Abraham has been her rock since they've been married, and she submitted her resignation letter to the president and two members of the senior staff, announcing that her last day would be June 30th.
0: June 30th, the last day for Tulsi Gabbard at DNI, and of course, thoughts and prayers with her and her husband and the family. She said, I'm deeply grateful for the trust President Trump placed in me and for the opportunity to lead ODNI. For the last year and a half, unfortunately, I must submit my resignation effective June 30th. My husband, Abraham, has recently been diagnosed, which you just heard, an extremely rare form of bone cancer. He faces major challenges in the coming weeks and months. At this time, I must step away from public service to be by his side and fully support him through his battle. So now you know exactly what's going on. You know the reason why this is happening. The reason why this is happening is because her husband has been recently diagnosed with an extremely rare form of bone cancer. Yeah, but not if you ask the media, not the fake news legacy media, which
1: fake news.
0: Yeah, which can't help themselves. I'm just wondering, after hearing this, knowing this is the announcement, knowing this is exactly why she's doing it, why does Forbes put out an article that says Tulsi Gabbard resigns as director of national intelligence after contradicting Trump on Iran war? Yeah, there it is. Like, why would you do that? You just heard the reason why she's doing this. And yet you can't, you know, you can't loathe. I was going to say hate, but hate's a strong word. You can't hate the fake news legacy media enough. You just can't. Nah, I don't say hate. All right. Loathe is probably a good word. But man, are you serious right now? Yes, that is serious. By the way, Big D, is it better to say hate or loathe? Which one would you
22: loathe?
0: Yeah, loathe.
22: Although some people deserve the other.
0: What other word would you like me to use in this case? Is there a better word than loathe?
22: That works.
0: Despise? Anyway, why would you do that? You know what the truth is, and yet, okay, you have an opinion. So you have DNI, Tulsi Gabbard, who is going to leave on June 30th. And maybe the fake news legacy media despises her because of things that she has been doing and talking about and exposing, like something that I've been talking about for a long time. How about Barack Obama and him and his part in the Russia collusion hoax, right?
23: President Obama directed that a National Security Council meeting be called to talk about Russia, that the report that came out of that meeting was filled with tasks that were delivered by James Clapper's assistant to John Brennan and to other elements of the intelligence community. John Brennan was the head of the CIA at the time, all saying, per the president's direction, per the president's order. And very specifically, they were tasked to create an intelligence assessment.
0: Creating an intelligence assessment. Maybe the legacy media despises Tulsi Gabbard because she dared to go into her position as director of national intelligence and go, you know what? We got to open up the files here and open up the books. And so good for her for doing that. Irrefutable proof that Barack Obama, as president of the United States, directed what some people would call a coup. Now, you might say that that's a strong way of putting it. Well, let's just put it this way. Creating a hoax against a duly elected president and an American citizen. Hey, do people get held accountable for that? You would hope so. Some might say treason, but you know, you get carried away. I mean, you can't say that. Unless it's treasonous. But the point is that that's probably a big part of why people are not exactly fans of Tulsi Gabbard. And one other thing before we move on, and it's this. Who's going to be next? Who should be next? I don't know, but I will say one of the names that has popped up because of what I just described, maybe, possibly, someone who could be considered would be former Representative Devin Nunes. Could that be someone who knows about the Russia collusion hoax intimately because he was part of the House Permanent Select Committee on Intelligence, and he had the Nunes memo to talking about how the FBI and the DOJ abused the Foreign Intelligence Surveillance Act, or FISA, to surveil the former president and Carter Page, the campaign, and all of that proven to be true. And could that be what's next? I don't know. I do know this, that you're going to have, I promise you, people spinning in all different directions as to why this happened. They knew this was coming or whatever. But the fact is that whoever's going to be in that position next has a big responsibility, as they all have. But I still think that a big responsibility in getting down to releasing more about what we thought we knew, were convinced we knew about, let's say, the Russia collusion hoax. Then it was confirmed with the release of a lot of documents, and like to see more. That's all. Just putting that out there. All right. What do you say we move on? Let's move on. All right. Anytime you want to watch NFL Voice News on YouTube, Rumble X, Facebook, and Instagram, and anytime you want to call 866-588-8303. Jay Collins joining us right now, the Lieutenant Governor of the great state of Florida and, of course, gubernatorial candidate. Always great to see him. How are you, sir?
1: Hey, good to see you, Drew. I'm doing well. Yourself?
0: Yeah, doing all right. How's the campaign going? How you doing?
1: Good. You know, we're good. We're staying busy, to say the least. We're doing between 75 and 90 events every 2 weeks. We are hustling around the state. You know, you got to see people for who they are, how they are, where they are. It's an enjoyable part of my day, but it's a lot of travel, a lot of time on the road.
0: Yep, and I'm hearing you're getting some pretty high-profile endorsements, too. I believe, is there a mayor in Dundee, is that right, who has endorsed you as well as others?
1: Yeah, so we've got, that's right, multiple mayors, multiple sheriffs, people across the state, right? Ultimately, we've been in this race for a few months, and we're moving forward. We're picking up steam, and people like what they're hearing. I don't have to talk about leading the state because as Lieutenant Governor, I have a unique opportunity to work alongside the greatest governor in our state's history and Governor Ron DeSantis and do that firsthand and lead now. Yeah. It's a blessing.
0: And one of the things I know recently that you've talked about, and you've launched this Operation F3 education platform. Can we talk a little bit about that? What is that?
1: Yeah, I would love to. Let's do it. So, you know, when I look at education, Drew, you've heard me say this many times. I am honored to be Lieutenant Governor. I'm grateful to have been a Green Beret, but I'm a dad and a husband. I love my family. When I deployed, I didn't go there because I hated other people. It's because we love our family, our community, our state, and our nation. So when I talk about education, it's the single most important thing we can deal with. There are things we have to talk about. Have you ever thought about our cyber footprint across the state of Florida? It's huge. But look at our children's cyber footprint, what they deal with every day. We just had Canvas go down across the state. It was complicated. It was complex. Kids couldn't graduate. They couldn't finish assignments because everything was tied to this third-party app. First off, we gotta reevaluate that. Make sure we manage this. Their cyber footprint's bigger than their capability to keep themselves safe. That was their name, their student ID, their plan, any disciplinary, academic progress, emails, all given out.
0: Wow.
1: Unacceptable.
0: Yeah, there's a lot of work that we have to do. Forgive me for interrupting, but there's a lot of work we have to do with regard to not just what we're talking about here, but when it comes to our kids and getting them off screens. I mean, it's something that you hear the higher-ups in tech talk about it all the time. The people have invested in it, the people that created it. And then you ask them about what they're doing with their children. Oh, we don't have them on there. Maybe an hour and a half. I think it was, I'm trying to remember who it was recently, Peter Thiel, who was talking about, oh, he's only got his kids an hour and a half of screen time a week. So that, let alone what we have to deal with every single day. And it's almost necessary in some ways with education as well.
1: It is. Look, I believe in a classical system of education. I think it's something that we have been marching towards bit by bit by bit. You got to teach people to solve problems, Socratic thought process, Socratic problem solving, understand the great ideas, give them tools, executive function, critical decision making, and make sure they understand the civics and the things that make our state and our nation what it is. Those fundamental values make them more effective as a citizen, but also as a potential, you know, job applicant and living their life moving forward. So what I want to do is move our state to an approach focused on just that, classical education. But where we do a unique yes, but, is in 9, 10, 11, and 12. Mm-hmm. You know how old the average tradesman is in the state, Drew?
0: No, I don't.
1: 58. Oof. 58 years old. That's bad news, man.
0: Yeah.
1: You know, there's been this inherent bias where you had to have a bachelor's, a master's, or a PhD, or you weren't successful. Kids who went to the trades were often treated like second-class citizens. If you got a job, you might not even be on the bus, right? Excellence is in all veins. If you want to graduate high school and you want to go get a job, great. Let's prepare them the best way we can to go do that and have a high-paying job and opportunity. You want to go to the trades? Let's do that. You want to go to classical education, traditional education? Let's do that as well. So here's what I want to do. I want to inject more trades in 11 and 12. I want to take what we do and regionalize instructor development. Here's what I mean. We can't dump this on our teachers. They already have enough on their shoulders. You're going to have to create experts in that industry to teach. Every community, every city, every county has experts in industries, either locally or regionally, who can be giving credentials, who can be academic adjunct instructors to help carry that. We can manage OSHA, we can manage curriculum, but we can teach experts, have experts teach them, and we can make sure that our kids have opportunity. So by 11 and 12, I think you have to see every high school in our state inject this in and align people regionally with real opportunity, real jobs. But here's the most fundamental, important part of this. Let's take commerce, education. Let's take our universities, state schools, and high schools and do vertical gap analysis. Let's understand on a 1, 3, 5, 10, 15-year basis where our jobs are, where the gaps are, and let's align our academic system underneath that for success. Yes, you may miss the boat. Some things may change, but overall, kids can make a good decision about where they want to go. That type of education system aligns education with opportunity, and it provides more opportunity to everybody, regardless of where they're from.
0: Yeah. Well, I can tell you, I appreciate what you're saying, and I might even add a little caveat onto that, that you might tuck in your back pocket for something else to add to this, which is we just brought up the AI issue, or we bring up the issue of how we're teaching our kids and obviously tech and cybersecurity and all of that. I might make the suggestion that the jobs of the future are going to be those who are going to be the plumbers, HVAC, electricians, because these are things that robots won't be able to do immediately. Like, everybody thinks that their job is going to be taken over by AI. Well, guess what jobs won't be? Because it's not going to happen. It might be a warehouse. It might be a white collar job. But I'm just telling you right now, the people that are going to make a ton of money are the electricians and the plumbers and the builders and all of these people that can do it now and train and be educated on it now.
1: That's
0: for
1: right.
0: A future that's going to pay them so much because there aren't enough people doing it.
1: You know, Drew, great point. And that is something we talk about, right? And the other piece of this is

0: data centers are done. That's non-negotiable. People need to know what's going on, how it's affecting their community, and then we can understand the short-term gain versus long-term costs and consequences, right?
1: Yeah.
0: And then with AI, Drew, that front-end algorithm, if I want to overthrow a nation or change a government, I'm not going to pick up a rifle. I'm going to use AI to shift time and distance and what people feel and think, short, mid, and long-term. Kids don't trust and verify. They talk to OpenAI or ChatGPT like they're a person. It's frightening, right? Yeah. We got to stop that. The suicidal and homicidal ideation piece, that filter has got to get fixed. That has to be dealt with. That can't happen. And the last piece is this. You got to have a human in the loop, right? You have to have a human in the loop when it comes to healthcare, education, jobs, things that actually really have a profound effect on the welfare of the community. AI is an adjunct. It facilitates. I don't want to see it outright replace really anything. It should be an adjunct for growth, opportunity, scaling, and economic value across the state.
1: Yeah. Always great to see you. And before we go, I would like to say this. Obviously, this weekend, you know, there are going to be a lot of people that are going to be barbecuing. There are going to be people that are going to be getting together with family. But I think we need to step back and remember what this weekend is about. And it's so important to me that I reflect on that today. I'm going to do it later on with a buddy of mine who's a Vietnam veteran and wanted to talk about this because, boy, we cannot forget the sacrifice that was made by so many.
0: Yeah. Drew, thank you. Thank you for putting that that way. This is a solemn weekend for many of us. You know, what I tell people is the same thing every time, everywhere I speak. Please go eat your barbecue, throw it down, shoot fireworks. Yes, celebrate this nation. America 250 is something to celebrate. God has blessed this nation, but understand the profound cost and understand that to some, we mourn and we think about those left behind. Please check on the families left behind. Check on those Gold Star families. Check on the people who have dealt with this and make sure they're okay. Do those buddy checks. You know, but we are the land of the free because of the brave, because of that sacrifice. That's our legacy, Drew. I love how you put that. Thank you, brother.
1: All right. Great to see you as always. All the best. God bless. We'll talk soon, okay?
0: God bless.
1: All right. There he goes. That is the Lieutenant Governor of the great state of Florida, Jay Collins, and of course, gubernatorial candidate joining us here on Florida's Voice. All right. What else we have? Lot to talk about today. If you want to talk, 866-588-8303. Coming up in a couple of minutes, we are going to get to, talk about, I know some people are going to be like, really, we can't just let this go? Stephen Colbert and the end of the program. No, not really. The only reason why I can't let some of it go is because there's too much to be said about narrative. There's too much to be said about how the media, comedians, hosts of programs on said media that isn't exactly friendly to, us, how they approach different things, how they lie to an audience, how they make you believe that there's somebody that they're truly not. Stephen Colbert's firing from CBS was the beginning of the end for untalented, nasty, highly overpaid, not funny, and very poorly rated late-night television hosts. Others, even less talent, to soon follow. May they all rest in peace. Oh, goodness. That was the president of the United States who talked about Stephen Colbert. And let me just say this, a reminder that, number one, his program and many other programs like his were the types of programs that were going to approach what was happening in the world, in our lives, how we were affected by something like COVID, and to take the time to mock, dox, confuse people when it came to whether or not you were going to get the jab and whether you should or shouldn't, and you had doubts. And by the way, my body, right, my choice, right? Hey, D, isn't that a thing? My body, my choice? I thought that was a thing. I thought
2: Besides vaccines.
1: I thought the left loves that. Right, besides vaccines, exactly. To the point where it got absolutely ridiculous. I mean, here's said number one show at night, but the network couldn't keep him on there because it was losing $50 million a year. You forget that part. Stephen Colbert doing what at the time?
3: The vaccine.
1: Yeah. We had to go through that. Like, we had to deal with that. So not only were they saying that you couldn't be part of normal society because you didn't get the jab, not only did they not allow us to speak.

0: on radio and on social media and all different kinds of places. If we had questions or maybe even like, hey, I heard this works really well. Can we allow this? No, that's horsey paste. You can't talk about that. And then I got this guy who's dancing a vax dance with people dressed up as syringes because late night? No, I don't know because, yeah. So forgive me if I'm like the president of the United States. I'm not mourning the passing of a program that really didn't need to be there any longer because, quite honestly, and we'll talk about this a little more coming up, I just wanted to touch on it, that wasn't relevant to an audience and they're going to get content someplace else and you couldn't admit it. I mean, the numbers were ridiculous. It was like $50 million being lost every year. There were 22 writers, comedy writers, just for the jokes. 22 of them. And there were more things with... Anyway, I just wanted to bring that up. We'll have time to talk about that in just a bit. But what else? All right. Tomorrow, we will be live because breaking news happens all the time. I don't know when the next breaking news story is going to... Wait, could happen now. Who knows? But anyway. Sorry, that was weird. Tomorrow, Rightline, your national voice. It is our new weekend show. 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So you'll be able to listen. I host. D is here. Everybody's here. And you're there. And so we hope you'll check us out tomorrow where we will be live 4 to 6 p.m. Tomorrow's Saturday, right, D? I'm just, sometimes I get my days a little.
1: Tomorrow is Saturday.
0: Okay, thanks. All right. That's that. All right. Let's hit the break, and when we come back, we will have top of the news from the Florida's Voice newsroom. I think AP is there, so she'll let us know what they're working on. The UF story is just getting even stranger. Secretary Linda McMahon, Education Secretary of the United States, brought her comments to the stage talking about UF deserves a president who will continue to drive reforms and not DEI into the school. Did she really say that? Yeah. So we'll get to that as well coming up. My name is Drew Steele. It's Florida's Voice.
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7: ABC News, I'm Wayne Cabot. The rumblings of a deal enough to send oil futures lower. Brent crude back below $100 a barrel. 5% on the news that Iran and the U.S. are close to a deal on reopening the strait and getting Iran to hand over its highly enriched uranium. Another night in evacuation centers in Garden Grove, California, outside L.A. The crack that turned up in the huge bulging chemical tank could be a good thing. There's no sign of a leak, and there's hope that the contents have turned into a solid, and maybe the tank won't blow.
8: For days, officials have feared
7: the human eye could not have called this finish in Indy. Felix Rosenquist took the Indy 500, passing David Malukas on the last turn of the last lap to win by 2/100ths of a second.
1: There was some wheel banging and some tire marks on the side pods, which is cool, but no one ended in the wall, and I think that's why it turned out to be such a great finish and such a show for the fans.
7: Closest finish in Indy race history.
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14: Showers winding down tonight with overnight lows in the mid-70s. For your Memorial Day, some drier air arrives, meaning lower coverage of rain and storms in the afternoon and evening. High temperatures in the low 90s. And we'll keep rain chances on the lower side heading into Tuesday. Highs again in the low 90s. From Channel 9 Eyewitness News, I'm meteorologist David Heckard.
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15: 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What's up?
16: Hey there, Drew. Tulsi Gabbard resigns to care for her husband after his cancer diagnosis. The Supreme Court rules that cruise lines can face liability over Cuba-taken docks. And Florida's fishing season fight escalates after a federal judge blocks an expansion. I'm Anita Padilla, and here's a look at your news headlines from the Florida's Voice newsroom. Our top story right now, the Director of National Intelligence, Tulsi Gabbard, is stepping down after announcing that she will resign to care for her husband, who's been diagnosed with an extremely rare form of bone cancer. Gabbard informed President Donald Trump during a meeting in the Oval Office. Her final day in her role will be June 30th. In a resignation letter, she said that family responsibilities now come first, writing that her husband faces major challenges in the coming weeks and months, and that she needs to be by his side fully. The president did confirm the decision in a post on Truth Social, praising her work and saying her husband's health crisis is the reason for her departure. He also named Aaron Lucas, her deputy, as the acting director. In other news, the Supreme Court rules that cruise lines can be sued over using Cuba confiscated docks. That's right. The cruise lines can be sued for using docks in Cuba tied to property seized from an American company decades ago. This is a case that involves the Havana Docks Corporation, which lost control of its port facilities after Cuba's 1959 revolution. And then years later, major cruise lines used those same facilities to bring passengers into Havana. But the court said the key issue is whether companies used confiscated property, not whether the original contract had expired. This decision sends the case back to a lower court and could open the door to new lawsuits involving U.S. businesses operating in Cuba. And in Florida, a legal fight over fishing rights is escalating. And this is after a federal judge blocked part of an expanded red snapper season just days before it was set to begin. State officials are already saying that recreational anglers can still fish in our state waters after the ruling, which stopped a federally approved plan that would have expanded the season and management in federal waters. The proposal would have given Florida more control over Atlantic red snapper and created a 39-day recreational season starting around Memorial Day. A lot of people were very excited about this. Yeah. Well, Governor Ron DeSantis today blasted that judge, saying his decision undermines state authority and disrupts plans for anglers who already had their trips scheduled and planned. State officials are saying fishing can continue under the existing rules while this legal battle moves forward. All right, that's the latest right now at 3:35. I'll be back in our next hour with more news. I'm Anita Padilla, the news director here at Florida's Voice. Drew, back over to you.
0: All right, AP, thanks so much there in the Florida's Voice newsroom right over there. And anytime you want to check out the stories they're working on, you go to flvoicenews.com. That's the website. Of course, a judge comes along to block it. Of course, that was going to... I have to be honest. I wasn't expecting that. Dee, I don't think you were expecting that because I saw your face. You weren't expecting that either.
17: No.
0: But a judge comes along and decides that... Well, I don't know if you know this, but judges run the country. Did you know?
17: Oh, absolutely. Oh,
0: they changed it. They changed it back in, I think it was 1922 when somebody decided that the president really wasn't needed any longer. And we've got judges, so they get to decide everything. And if the states say, hey, this is something that we would like to do, if a judge comes along and says nope, it's like, oh, okay, never mind, we're sorry. Said nobody. And that's not true. But that's how they act. Okay. What else do we have going on? Oh, I see that Michael Carbonara is joining us here on Florida's Voice. Oh, didn't see him standing there. And there he is. He's actually sitting there. Congressional candidate for District 22. Always good to see you, sir. How's everything?
18: Nice to see you, Drew. Great. Thanks for having me on today.
0: Yep, always a pleasure. How's the campaign? How's things going?
18: The campaign's going great. I've already started making my way around the new district, which is rather large. You know, we have four counties now in the district. So from Broward, Palm Beach County, Hendry, and Collier. So it's now the second largest district in Florida. And we've hit the ground running, talking to people about our message really to restore the freedoms in America that we've been losing because of these career politicians and these liberal woke policies. And I'm running to restore those freedoms from economic opportunity, our safety, our personal liberties. And it all starts with being able to afford your basic necessities, your gas, your groceries, your utility, which in Florida, people know all of that is a struggle. And we need to restore our freedom so we can once again really have that quality of life and have the access to the American dream. And so that's why I'm running. And I think the people of our district really resonate with that message, and they're looking for somebody to carry that to Washington.
0: Yeah, and funny you bring all that up right after we do this story about what's going on with the Red Snapper season and a judge who comes along and decides that, they know better, and they get to... No, you don't get to do that. And it's, again, part of some of what has become so radical in the country. Never thought it would get to this place. And there are people who are running, who may run in the district on the Democrat side, who love it, who would love to see it go on like that in a lot of different ways.
18: These are the same people that want you to stop driving your gas cars, people who want the Green New Deal, that want to artificially create the scarcity when we really have so much abundance. And it's really the career politicians that take that abundance away, so people have this really low quality of life and have trouble with basic affordability. But we have the resources here. We have a great state. We have tons of resources. It's a great place to live, but we need the government to get out of our way.
0: Yeah. So obviously, we've talked about this before, and I think that everyone was surprised in the moment what the president did and what the AG announced, the acting AG Todd Blanche, about Cuba. I can't even describe how many people reached out to me immediately, made phone calls, texts, people reaching out saying that they just couldn't believe it. Like they couldn't believe that it took, well, first of all, they couldn't believe that it took this long, but it was about time that this happened. Yeah. And they're hopeful and prayerful, obviously, that this could lead to
18: decades for this.
0: Yeah, exactly.
18: And you're right. It's about time.
0: Yeah.
18: I mean, they talked for decades how Cuba was so complicated and it couldn't get things done. Cuba is one of a major threat to our national security. I mean, there was a few years ago we had to close the embassy there because of the weapon they were using against the embassy of the people there from the Americans. Mm-hmm. They work with the Chinese and the adversaries in Russia. I mean, they're a threat. And what they've been doing with Venezuela, you know, a lot of people don't realize that the Cuban secret police are the ones that patrolled Venezuela for Maduro. And so there's a partnership there of adversaries that have been working against us for a long time. And what's happening in Cuba is a first chance of hope since 1959. And so I fully support President Trump and what he's doing to hold that regime accountable. You know, my wife's grandfather, he was held hostage as a political prisoner by the Castro regime for over 20 years. Mm. And many people don't really understand, you know, Cuba is a worse situation than North Korea. It is dire need there for freedom, and people are desperate for change. That regime has brutalized people, taken away all their freedoms, and imprisoned them and tortured them. We need to hold that regime accountable. So I fully support what President Trump's doing and Marco Rubio and the whole team really making this a priority right now.
0: Yeah. By the way, I think we talked about it. I know we talked about it at the time you brought it up. Remember when we talked about Maduro and his capture and how the press, the fake news media reported about how there were Cubans in the military there. And it's like, wait a second, I thought there was no involvement. What are you talking about? And they had to report it themselves. It was almost like an oops, did we just do that? Yeah, you did just call yourself out because you insisted nothing like that was taking place. But again, it was, and it still is. I mean, in a lot of ways, the things that they're trying to hide from us about what truly is happening there. And I just hope this is one of those moments. It feels like, and I talked to Congressman Mario Diaz-Balart about this too, about how it, I hope this is it. It feels like we're closer than ever before for something to happen.
18: Yeah, and it's ironic, you know, the people that are protesting, the Venezuelans loved what happened, and they were praying for freedom. Yeah. And if anybody's protesting this, I can tell you, I mean, my family's Cuban, and all the Cubans in Florida, they love what's happening because they are desperate for hope. Many people still have family there. The government, if you try to protest, they throw you in jail. And you don't know if that person's dead or alive. You may not find out for years. It is a brutal regime, and it is atrocious what's happening in that island, and we need to help them. And everybody in South Florida, I know, supports that.
0: Yeah, absolutely. All right, Michael, where can people go if they want to find out more about your campaign?
18: You can go to our website, michaelcarbonara.com, or any of our social media handles is mcarbonarafl. And please come support the campaign, volunteer. We're really driving very hard, working around. It's now, like I said, Broward County, Palm Beach County, Hendry and Collier County. So we have a lot of ground to cover, and I'm really excited, and everybody's receiving our message very well, and they're really excited for the change in D.C.
0: Awesome. All right, my friend. All the best. God bless. See you soon.
18: Thank you very much. Take care.
0: All right, there he goes. Michael Carbonara joining us here on Florida's Voice. He is a congressional candidate in Congressional District 22, which is a new one that was just drawn up. And as you can tell, it's a pretty big district. You know, we brought up the judges. I have to play this. I didn't get a chance to play this yesterday. Speaking of judges, Supreme Court judges and how the left would love and the Democrats, same thing, are planning on stacking the courts. You know, they get the Jews back. They get the, well, here, wow, D, did you hear the thunder there again? All right. I get excited when I hear the thunder in the background in the building because I know there's rain coming. And I just feel, oh, thank you. All right. Starting to feel more rain. The check your watch, 4 o'clock rains. Hasn't been like that in a while. And here's a little inside Drew Steele and the state of Florida baseball. For those that are listening outside of the state of Florida, if you're watching NFL Voice News on YouTube, Rumble X, Facebook, and Instagram, let me just give you a little inside baseball and then something that every Floridian knows about, but maybe haven't thought about this part of it. You know what? When I first moved here, by the way, in 1986, I was a little pup. And when I first moved here to the state, you could set your watch to when the rains were coming in the afternoon. It was like 4 o'clock. 4 o'clock, whatever you do, make sure you do it before 4 o'clock because boom, that's when it hits. And it was like that for a while and then it changed. You know, the La Nina, El Nino, is that the right way to say it, D? Because I'm not going to say climate change. It's just the changing of the year in the La Nina, El Nino. Like we're in an El Nino now, I think.
17: I'm not sure where we are.
0: Thanks for helping me. So anyway, the point is that there it is again. The point is you could set your watch and it's been a while since here we are getting close to that time in the afternoon as we're live 3 to 6 p.m. each and every day and getting ready to hit it. And so it's cool. So wait a second. Are you saying it's a Nina or Nina? So Nina is saying it's a Nina. Thanks, Nina. Nina. Anyway, the point is that that's what's happening now and I get excited about it when I hear thunder. Okay, moving on. Back to the judges. So the left wants to stack the court. They're going to do it even if they have to nuke the filibuster, which is probably something we should do so we can get ahead of things like, you know, having a free and fair elections with the Save America Act. But for some reason, we can't get that done. And it's getting really sick and tired.
19: I am sick and tired.
0: Not Hillary Clinton sick and tired, although that is something that we've always been. So you had the House Judiciary Chair, Jim Jordan. And I don't know what day this was. I want to say it was the other day. I could be off, but that's okay. I'm usually off sometimes. Ask my wife. Come on. Who's with me? Give it to me. Thank you. So they're having a discussion about whether or not the Supreme Court judges, the judicial system, what's going on in this particular moment with judges and how the talk is that, you know, maybe Democrats should come along and change the direction of the court, maybe stack the court, because why not? I mean, there's no real rhyme or reason or rule to the 9 people on the court necessarily. And there are people that are like, what's the big deal? I mean, we can move it around. It's been moved around. There's nothing concrete about this. So Jim Jordan, Republican Jim Jordan, wants to ask a very simple question of those who are there at this Judiciary Committee hearing when the discussion about this pops up. And when we come back in a couple of more minutes, I got to play this clip because it is stellar. Basically, what he says to them is, what if we did it now? Would you be cool with that? In other words, if President Trump said and the Republicans said, hey, we've got the majority right now, you know what? Let's do this. Let's stack the court. And let's have the President of the United States and Republicans decide who's going to be on said court. You cool with that? Oh, this is stellar. Yeah, I got to play this audio coming up when we come back. My name is Drew Steele. It's Florida's Voice.
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31: When he actually sets the fire, he actually removes his jacket, exposing that Jefferson University baseball t-shirt. That gave our investigators just a little bit of a clue on who this person is.
0: Oh boy, so he gave away a clue about who he was. Who was he? He was a 36-year-old man named Anthony in New Jersey who ignited a, ignited a grocery cart filled with fireworks in a Walmart to cover up a jewelry heist. He stole $10,000 in jewelry, but the damage to the store was like $10 million. And that was the deputy who was talking about the theft, and they ended up catching the guy.
32: He's got to go rob a few more stores now.
0: Yeah. And, okay, so a couple of things come to mind. And I know what the first thing is. Wait a minute. Walmart has over $10,000 in value of jewelry in the stores? They do? I didn't know that. And then it made me think, they sell jewelry in Walmart. Where? Do you? I don't remember seeing any place where they sell. Do they? Have you seen that, D? Have you seen the area where they sell?
32: I can't remember the last time I was in a Walmart.
0: Oh, all right. Well, I can't remember the last time I remembered going into a Walmart and going, oh, look at, there's the jewelry department. I didn't know. Of course there is. But I think the second one is a valuable lesson for the kids. And kids, don't go to New Jersey. Just don't. Stay away from Jersey. It's no good. I'm telling you, just stay away, because that's not really true. Actually, New Jersey is a very nice place. You just have to know the nice places to go. It's funny how New Jersey is. Jersey is one of those places where when you see it on TV or you think of the specific places in New Jersey, you're like, ugh, I don't want to go there. But it's a really big state, and it's actually beautiful. They got mountains and lakes and all kinds of stuff. They have beautiful beaches. The problem is, most of the time, all you see about New Jersey is like Hoboken or something like that. Right, Dee? Don't you think? When you think of New Jersey, don't you think of like just big city stuff with like crime and
32: smelly?
0: Yeah. If you're from the Northeast, you understand. There's a stretch where you drive on. Was that 595? What is that? It's a turnpike, right? When you drive on the Jersey Turnpike, there's an area there. And boy, if you're listening to Sound of My Voice in the state of Florida and you're from New Jersey, you know what I'm talking about. All right. Anyway, we got to move on. I don't have enough time to play this here now, but I got to play it. All right. Let's get back to this. Jim Jordan, House Judiciary. They're talking about the threat to the Supreme Court and the stacking of the court. And I want you to listen to what he says to these lefties who were there at the time, because it's great.
4: The chair recognizes the chairman of the full committee.
7: One quick question. I'm just curious what the panel thinks. Why don't we just add four justices now? If 13 circuits, we need to go to 9 to 13 as the ranking member of the full committee suggested at the start of the hearing. Why wouldn't we just add them now if we're going to add them? What do you think of that? We'll just go down the line.
8: The first rule of justice is what's good for the goose is good for the gander. I oppose doing that now, just as I would oppose doing it under a different president.
7: No, that's where I'm at.
0: Yeah.
7: I totally agree.
0: How about that guy?
7: But it seems to me if we're going to do it, and 13 is some important number that we got to get to based on the number of circuits, then we should, if we're going to do four, do it now. Mr. Bowie, would you support doing that?
0: How about that guy?
7: You said if Congress thinks it's the right thing to do, we should go for it. So if it's the right thing to do, can we go for it now?
9: Well, I agree with the principle. It's in your prerogative. You have the prerogative to determine how the Supreme Court works. The court did not descend from on high in its current form in the palace across the street. It's your job to determine what kind of court.
7: And you would have no problem with us doing it now.
9: Look, I disagree with many of the policies.
0: That is the best takedown right there. So Jim Jordan's like, well, hold on a second. We're worried about a threat to the court. We don't want to change anything. Just leave it the way it is. And asking one professor what he thinks, and he's clearly a constitutionalist. He's like, I don't want to do it. Jim Jordan's like, I don't want to do it either. How about the lefty professor over there?
10: Well, you know, there's a reason why it would be a bad idea to do it.
0: Oh, I know. Trump, right? And Republicans. Oh, I see how that works. Good for him. That was awesome.
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2: doesn't have any nuclear commitments. Intelligence sources telling ABC News that despite the bombing, Iran retains the ability to enrich uranium, one of the many pre-war goals that hasn't been reached.
6: Over 900 Ebola cases now reported across the Democratic Republic of Congo, more than 115 deaths. American citizens returning from the impacted area are being funneled through Virginia and Atlanta for any signs of symptoms. A chemical tank in danger of blowing to pieces in a neighborhood in Orange County, California, with a potential of a 1 mile blast radius, has a crack in it. And the fire chief says that may be a good thing. It might relieve the pressure and avoid an explosion.
11: We don't know if the whole tank is completely solidified right now and it's all plastic. That would be best case scenario. But we don't know because we can't see inside. And we're working with experts right now to see if we can see the density inside the tank that could tell us.
6: Chief T.J. McGovern, another night in evacuation centers meantime for tens of thousands of Californians. This Memorial Day weekend, the oldest Pearl Harbor survivor, age 106, is keeping the memory alive of that surprise attack. Looking back, Freeman Johnson, Centerville, Massachusetts, says his greatest legacy is raising a family. There are only 11 survivors of that surprise attack. 2,400 Americans died. You're listening to ABC News.
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4: Showers winding down tonight with overnight lows in the mid-70s. For your Memorial Day, some drier air arrives, meaning lower coverage of rain and storms in the afternoon and evening. High temperatures in the low 90s. And we'll keep rain chances on the lower side heading into Tuesday. Highs again in the low 90s. From Channel 9 Eyewitness News, I'm meteorologist David Heckard.
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9: Well, hey, everybody. Glad you're joining us today on Florida's Voice. My name is Drew Steele. Big D over there on the other side of the glass in the newsroom, along with Nina over there in the breaking newsroom. And if you want to watch it, FL Voice News on YouTube, Rumble, X, Facebook, and Instagram, where I hear the rain against the windows here in the building, which is a beautiful thing. I like hearing that. Coming up, we've got some TDS on steroids. We got a lot of that on the way. For some reason, Rosie O'Donnell's out there, and she's talking about Trump. Why? I don't know. I'm still trying to figure out, like, why. Like, why she's relevant, why she keeps doing it. Why people keep inviting her on the program. I guess it's the TDS. It's, they do it together. It's like, who can we get that would be? That's it. Rosie. Get Rosie. Okay. Please don't. Anyway, but they did. So we have a little bit of that. Also, the Secretary of State, Marco Rubio, today, who was talking in Sweden about what's going on with NATO and some of the questions that were being asked. We'll get to all of that coming up in just a second. But first, let's get to this. Joining us right now, Florida GOP Chairman Evan Power. It's always great to see him. He's busy these days. Well, he's always busy, to be quite honest with you. How are you, sir?
10: I'm doing well. Thanks for having me.
9: I was going to say, when are you not busy? You're always... I
10: don't know that answer. I don't sleep anymore.
9: Yeah, you don't. Well, first of all, let's talk about what's going on with happening with the GOP and the Florida GOP especially. I know recently you were in... where were you? Were you in Doral? Recently with Chairman Gruters, and what was going on there?
10: So the RNC had our spring training so we could all get on the same page. You know, we're looking at these midterms, and history will tell you Republicans won't do well in the midterms. That's the history. The party in power doesn't do well. We're focused on defying history, following President Trump's lead. You've seen he's done great jobs in these primaries leading up to now. I believe if we sell the president's record and Republicans' record in Congress, we will defy history, and we will maintain our majority in the midterms. So we're working hard on that in Trump Doral.
9: Yeah, that's awesome. Well, I was going to say, we want to buck the trend, so to speak, during an administration with a president who did the same exact thing in 2016. Because everybody, right, if we're going to go over the polling numbers back then, wasn't it like Hillary Clinton was supposed to win by like 99% or something like that? And oh, shucks, look at what happened. Yep, that's right. But people are... I will say this, Evan, people are fired up right now because now more than ever, and I know the president has said this, and I think you've said this as well, how important it is that the next election is the most important election, because we know what happens if it goes the other direction. From now on, it is it's critical that we get energized and get out there and understand what's at stake.
10: Well, look, if you look at the last couple of years before President Trump took over, Joe Biden set this economy on fire. He was destroying our country. He allowed illegal immigrants to pour over the border. It's a fight for the soul of our nation. And this election is important because the question is, should President Trump be a two-year president or four-year president? Because if we allow the Democrats to get control, you know, the first thing they're going to do is impeach this president. They're going to stall his agenda, and they're going to try to harm him and our agenda and our movement. And so that's why this election is so important. And you look at the radical left, they're panicked. They're doing everything they can. You look at the redistricting war. Weak Hakeem said extreme warfare that he lost Virginia. So let's get him to come down here and fight. I believe we'll pick up seats here in Florida, and we're going to maintain the majority. So the President Trump will be a four-year president, and he can continue to govern on behalf of the real nation, not Joe Biden's America.
9: Yeah. And I know also recently, was it this past weekend that you had the RNC Florida GOP campaign school going on? Is that what was happening as well? Tell me about that.
10: Yeah, so we want to empower our grassroots. That's been my commitment as chairman. So for the first time, we got the RNC to come down and teach a campaign school for the first time in a long time. There was over 100 people in the room, candidates from school board to state house to Congress, across the board. We gave them the tools for success that they could build into our system, tie into us, so that we went across the board and bring up big victories to Florida.
9: Yeah. And again, I go back to something that I've said multiple times, even in D.C., you know, when number one, when people say like the left and the media and says things like, you know, Republicans don't have a plan. The president doesn't have a plan for A, B, and C. And it's like, we got a plan, believe me. And the plan is trying to be executed and is going along and going along in a lot of great ways. But the other thing, too, is the ground game. Is also talking to people who want to get off the sideline and in the game because they understand how important it is and what we need to do next. And there's a lot of patriots that are out there, Evan, who really want to do that. And I think you met a whole lot of them this past weekend.
10: No, they were there at the campaign school. They got involved. They got the tools that we have. I would encourage anyone listening to your show, if they want to get involved, to go to florida.gop. You can pick your county, get tied into your local county party. We are giving those county parties the resources they need to be successful, because my dream of a party is a grassroots up party, which is what we built here. Give them the resources they need to be successful. And I think what I hope will happen is we can replicate this across the nation, because Florida is leading the way. You don't go from a 400,000 Democrat advantage to a 1.5 million Republican advantage in just 8 years. Unless you're doing things right. And I hope other states take note of what we're doing here, which is empowering the grassroots, empowering our voters and our elected officials, delivering for the voters and the promises they made on the campaign trail.
9: Yeah. And before we go, Evan, I can't go without asking you how the race in CD2 is going. How's the campaign going?
10: It's going good. I spent a little time in D.C. quickly this week talking to some folks. I spent a lot of time in the district talking to voters. I'm excited to go to fight for them in D.C. because I will tell you, the Florida model that we have here, the victories we put up on the scoreboard here, D.C. needs more of them. We got to get back to regular order, pass budgets, balance the budget, impose term limits, and I will be a fighter every day for that for CD2.
9: Awesome. All right, Evan Power joining us here on Florida's Voice. Always great to see you, my friend. All the best. God bless. Look forward to the next time we get together.
10: All right, thank you, sir.
9: All right, we'll see you. That is Evan Power joining us here on Florida's Voice, Florida's GOP chairman, by the way, congressional candidate for CD2 as well. All right, anytime you want to watch it, FL Voice News on YouTube, Rumble, X, Facebook, and Instagram, Secretary of State Marco Rubio there in Sweden, NATO discussions. I saw a little earlier today, he was out there, and our friend Matt Whitaker, who is there as well, a NATO ambassador in we've got a couple of clips that we can play from some of the things that he was being asked at the time. And this was great as he walks to the microphones to see the press with Matt Whitaker. And he says,
5: "All right, let's go. I didn't even want to talk to you guys. They told me you have to talk to the press. Like, all right, let's do it."
9: I got to talk to you guys, huh? Really? All right. Well, they were ready to talk to him. And obviously a lot of different questions that they were asking. One of them was about whether or not the president of the United States was forcing Ukraine to take certain negotiating positions with Russia. And he was like, whoa. We're not doing this.
5: Yeah, the peace negotiations on Ukraine under American leadership. Let me just say, we got involved, okay, because we were told we were the only ones that could do it. We were the only ones that the Russians and the Ukrainians would talk to. So we got involved. They were not fruitful, unfortunately. That's the play. We stand ready to continue to play that role, despite leaks that are not true, despite stories out there about us forcing the Ukrainians to take this position or that position, which are not true. If we see an opportunity to pull together talks that are productive, not counterproductive, and that have the chance to be fruitful, we're prepared to play that role. There are no such talks occurring at this time, but we hope that will change, because that war can only end with a negotiated settlement. It will not end with a military victory by one side or the other, at least from a traditional standpoint of how military victories are defined. So it will have to lead, and if we can play a role in making that happen, the president is very much interested in doing it. We just, you know, over the last few months, just sort of sense that there wasn't a lot of progress being made, but maybe dynamics will change, and if they do, we stand ready to play whatever constructive role we can play.
9: There you go. So if things start to change, you know, it's been kind of rough trying to have negotiations here. Nothing happening at the time, but look, if things change, to be having a negotiated settlement and to be part of it, look, we're in. And one other thing I just wanted to play from the Secretary of State, who was in Sweden today, is, and this was, I guess somebody was asking him if he was upset or concerned about the weather, brought up a weather, like in Sweden, a weather question, and it was good to hear him bring it right back home to South Florida. This was good.
5: Are you from Sweden?
6: Yes.
5: Okay, you have a great country. This is a great country. This is a beautiful place.
6: Thank you.
5: Thank you. I wish you were here longer. And they keep apologizing to me for the weather. There's nothing wrong with this weather. Miami's 95 degrees with mosquitoes and humidity this time of year. That's all right.
6: We could fall.
5: Yeah, but your sunrises are way too early. It's like 3:45 and the sun is up. What's wrong with these people?
9: What's wrong with these people? The sun is up at 3:45. What's going on around here? So that was just a fun exchange from the Secretary of State. By the way, Dee, can you do me a favor? Would you look up something for me while you're sitting over there, if you don't mind, or Nina, either one of you, if you don't mind. I heard that something was that something passed today in a committee. Follow me. Something passed in a committee today on Capitol Hill. The House did this, and it had to do with, I'm trying to remember what it was about, but in this passage was the daylight savings time portion of what many people have said, when are we going to get on this? You know, everybody was about this. Everybody signed off on it. The President of the United States is on this as well. As he was talking about sunrise, it reminded me. And I want to say the vote was like 44 to 13 or something like that. And it was in a committee. And so now it has passed that. And it's legit. Like, this is going to be added to something that feels like it's going to pass. And because it's going to pass, we might actually get rid of daylight savings time. Find out if you find that story. Just let me know. Message me or just say
7: I see it here.
9: Oh, you do? All right. Well, say it. What is it?
7: I'm seeing 48 to 1.
9: Okay, even better. Okay, tell me what it is.
7: The big vote today on the energy and Commerce Committee, talking about the Sunshine Protection Act, which will be making daylight savings time permanent. Republicans once again attempted to make daylight savings permanent, with President Donald Trump promising to lead the push to end the longstanding American practice of switching clocks twice a year. Big vote passed 48-1. The bill advances. Lawmakers are now advancing the bill to make daylight savings permanent.
9: Boom! Go! Oh, I like that. All right, so we're inching closer to something. So that was in the House Energy and Commerce Committee. There you go. Okay, I didn't think I was crazy. Well, sometimes I think I'm crazy. Sometimes when my wife thinks, my son definitely thinks I'm crazy. But that's not the point. The point is that I thought I saw that, and I think we would all like to see that. Wouldn't you like to see that? Dee, have we talked about this in detail? What do you think about that? Daylight savings?
7: Yeah, we're on the same page with this.
9: Chuck it. We're done. We're done with this. Let's get rid of this. I mean, there are too many people getting sick. They can't show up at work. Anxiety about this. Enough is enough. All right. What else do we have going on here at Florida's Voice? Let's see. Oh, all right. We've got a couple of TDS stories we want to hit on. All right. Let's do that right now.
11: If you're crazy and you know it sounds like this.
12: Donald Trump and his extremist allies.
11: If you're crazy and you know it sounds like this.
13: We are indifferent to his erratic behavior.
11: If you're crazy and you know it, let your Trump derangement show it. If you're crazy and you know it sounds like this.
14: Well, I'm not listening to you.
9: sorry. I just love the end of that. I don't know why. I think it's funny. All right. This is a really good one. This is totally TDS. This is TDS on steroids, but expected. So I guess what happened was you had CNN and Dana Bash and a big group there that were talking about James Tallarico, the Senate Democrat candidate in Texas. And they were talking about him, and I don't know how the discussion went, but I do know that if you're looking and you're watching at FL Voice News on YouTube, Rumble X, Facebook, and Instagram, you'll see what's there on the Chyron on the bottom of the screen as they're getting ready to talk about this. It says, Trump mocks James Tallarico, falsely claiming he's a vegan who, quote, believes in six genders. Now, you might be thinking, really? That's the Chyron about mocking James Tallarico, but then, of course, injecting what you think is the truth about this, because he never did that. He never believed in six genders. I think the president was talking about it on Air Force One one day.
6: The Democrats have a weird candidate.
9: Right? Talking about James Tallarico. And are you ready, everybody? Because here comes the PA's de resistance. You remember how they just said that the president of the United States, because it's Trump, falsely claimed James Tallarico said there are six genders. Well, the interwebs says differently.
14: God is non-binary.
9: Okay, that's something that he has said. And then right after that, he said what?
14: Are many more than two biological sexes. In fact, there are six.
9: Oh, there it is. Hold on a second, D. Did he just say what I think he said? Yes, he did.

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1: 22 comedy writers that clearly were not funny enough to keep a program on the air. Like, seriously, how many people do you have working for you? What's the word I'm looking for? A tertiary examination? Is that the right word, D? Tertiary? A tertiary examination of the interwebs would have given you the answer. I don't know if that's the right word, but I love tertiary. It's a fun word. So you're the keeper of all things linguistic. Did I use that properly today, or should I have just left that in my pocket somewhere?
2: Tertiary? Important?
1: Yeah.
2: I guess that makes sense.
1: Not really.
2: Maybe
1: right.
2: Not the perfect choice.
1: Yeah, no, not the perfect. You can say it. It's Friday. You're allowed to say anything you want on Fridays. I've given you permission on Fridays to say whatever you want. The rest of the week, you have to side with me. You're not allowed to. No, that's not true. Anyway. All right. And one other. Do we want to? I'll save the Rosie O'Donnell TDS for later, maybe. Because I don't know if anybody wants to hear Rosie speaking right now. There's probably people that are eating a late lunch or something like that. So we can move on to something else. The president of the United States, a couple of things that are going on right now. First of all, I'm here. Well, the president was making his way today to New York, Suffern, New York, to be exact, as he was doing a little rally there. That turned out to be a big rally, as it usually is for Trump. And he was talking about affordability and different things. And obviously he pivoted to New York City and Mamdani, because why not when you're talking about affordability in New York City? They don't go together. So we're going to get to that in just a second. But I also did hear that, and this was from his Truth Social account, it said, while I very much wanted to be with my son Don Jr. and the newest member of the Trump family, his soon-to-be wife Bettina, circumstances pertaining to government and my love for the United States do not allow me to do so. I feel it's important for me to remain in D.C. at the White House during this important period of time. Congratulations to Don. So he canceled his trip. I guess he was going to go to Bedminster, and he's heading back to the White House following this speech that he just did in Suffern, New York. And that's interesting that he's bringing up that there is some reason why he, instead of going to Bedminster, which is not too far away, he's going back to the White House. I'm just asking the question before I play one of these clips from the president there in New York today. Could it be that there might be some breaking news happening over the weekend? I mean, if he's not going to Bedminster, and he's definitely not going to Don Jr.'s wedding, but he feels like it's important for him to be at the White House at this time, then I wonder, I'm just thinking out loud. I'm just thinking out loud. I wonder if there might be something breaking over the weekend, which reminds me that it's a good thing we're on the air tomorrow and every Saturday across the country. Rightline, your national voice. We stream live every Saturday, 4 to 6 p.m. You can watch on YouTube or X at Rightline News and on great radio stations across the country for this very reason. What if something's going to be happening over the weekend and we want to be right here? That's me banging on the desk. And we will be. So, I don't know. We'll see. All right. What did the president of the United States say about Mamdani? And he was talking about the fact that you have a city like New York, where you've got a communist mayor, socialist, Democrat, all the same thing, and they're taxing people into leaving. And what is he doing with the city?
3: In Washington, much more than I'm supposed to be helping you, believe me. New York can never be the same if it's losing its tax base, and the people that pay 85% of the taxes are leaving.

0: And we're taking in illegal immigrants. Oh, they're wonderful people, Rome, but they're not paying any time. They're taking your money. They're taking your money. The people that pay 85 to 90% of your taxes are leaving. And you know, when they go, they never come back.
1: Oh, I know where they go. You know where they go. He's going to say where they go. I'll bet you he says right here.
0: Never come back. Nobody calls them. Nobody does anything. Nobody talks to them. Nobody says, please don't leave. We'll give you a tax abatement. We'll do anything. Don't leave. But they're leaving. They're going to Florida.
1: Yes, they are going to Florida and other places.
0: They're going to Tennessee. They're going to Texas. They're going to South Carolina, North Carolina. They're going all over the place, but they're leaving, and we can't let it happen.
1: Well, you can't let it happen, but you've got Mom Donnie there in the city, and so how are you going to not allow that to happen? Because that's what the people voted for. They voted for everybody, the wealthy, to leave, and the tax base is going. The people that pay 85% of the taxes are like, see ya. That doesn't seem like a good formula, but like I said before, I know we got to go to break, but like I have said before, the Democrats have a lot at stake with Mondani. The Democrat Socialists of America, the Democrat Party, have a lot at stake with Mondani. He has to succeed no matter what happens. It has to work. Well, how is communism going to work? And how is socialism on steroids going to work in New York City? It's not. But they're going to have to figure out a way to make it look like it's working, to have something happen to where things will be able to function, come up with some polls or, you know, numbers to say it. He can't. He has to succeed. It has to happen.
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7: starts now. ABC News, I'm Wayne Cabot. Iran throwing cold water on a purported deal to end the war with the U.S., reasserting a legal right to manage the Strait of Hormuz. President Trump, after saying that a deal was near, is now saying he doesn't want to rush things. He wants to get it right. And he wants that ballroom, citing the latest shooting outside the White House. ABC, Selena Wang.
8: The president, who is facing backlash from even within his own party for his $1 billion request in taxpayer money for the White House complex, saying it goes to show how important it is for all future presidents to get what will be the most safe and secure space of its kind ever built in Washington, D.C.
7: A crack in a chemical tank, usually a bad thing, maybe not, though, in the case of a bulging tank of toxic chemical outside L.A. The crack may be enough to relieve pressure and hopefully get tens of thousands back in their homes. They've been out since Friday. This is ABC.
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10: Showers winding down tonight with overnight lows in the mid 70s. For your Memorial Day, some drier air arrives, meaning lower coverage of rain and storms in the afternoon and evening. High temperatures in the low 90s, and we'll keep rain chances on the lower side heading into Tuesday. Highs again in the low 90s. From Channel 9 Eyewitness News, I'm meteorologist David Heckard.
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1: now. And for the last time today, AP Anita Padilla in the Florida's Voice newsroom. She's got the latest. What's up?
13: Hey there, Drew. The Federal Reserve gets a new chair as Kevin Warsh takes over under the Trump administration. And the sister of a sanctioned Cuban military executive is arrested in Florida after her green card is revoked by Secretary of State Marco Rubio. And Florida's fishing battle escalates after a federal judge blocks the expanded red snapper season. I'm Anita Padilla. Let's get right to your stories right now. Kevin Warsh has been sworn in as the chairman of the Federal Reserve, marking a major leadership change at the central bank under the Trump administration. Now, that swearing-in ceremony was held at the White House, where Supreme Court Justice Clarence Thomas administered the oath. President Donald Trump praising him as a return to what he called strong monetary leadership. leadership, saying he expects him to become one of the most effective Fed chairmen in history. Warsh is a former Fed governor who served from 2006 to 2011 and previously worked in economic policy under President George W. Bush. He was confirmed by the Senate earlier this month. In his remarks, Trump said he wanted Warsh to be, quote, totally independent, but also demanded strong results for the economy. Warsh, in his acceptance, said the goal is to help deliver long-term prosperity and higher living standards. Meantime, federal officials say the sister of a sanctioned Cuban military executive has been arrested in Florida after her lawful permanent resident status was revoked over alleged ties to the Cuban government. Aris Mestres Morera, a Cuban national who entered the United States in 2023, was taken into ICE custody after her green card authorization was terminated, according to Secretary of State Marco Rubio. And Rubio said the action was taken at his direction, saying that Morera had connections to GAESA, which is a powerful military-run conglomerate in Cuba. He said there will be, quote, nowhere on this earth where foreign nationals who threaten our national security can live lavishly. Morera is the sister of a senior GAESA executive who was sanctioned earlier this month. U.S. officials say GAESA operates as a key financial arm of Cuba's government and diverts resources while the country faces severe shortages. Morera had been living in Florida and working in real estate before she was detained by ICE. And in Florida, a federal judge has blocked a federally approved plan that would have expanded the Atlantic red snapper recreational season. That program would have given the state more control over fishing in federal waters and created a 39-day season around Memorial Day, which is right now, the weekend kicks off. State officials say if you're an angler, you can still fish in the state waters under the existing rules, but expanded season right now is on hold. Governor DeSantis not happy with the decision, saying that it disrupts plans for a lot of people who made plans for the Memorial Day weekend, and he says it undermines state management authority. The legal fight is expected to continue. All right, that's it for a look at your news at 4:35. I'm Anita Padilla here in the Florida's Voice newsroom. Drew, have a great Memorial Day weekend.
1: All right, you do as well. Back at you. All right, AP in the Florida's Voice newsroom. Anytime you want to check out the stories that they are working on, flvoicenews.com. It's Florida's Voice, the website. All right, so I got to talk about this because, look, there seems to be this habit of being kind with people who are part of the fake news legacy media.
12: Fake news.
1: You betcha. Who continue to want to push these lies or narratives. Yeah, they're narratives that are lies about all kinds of different things, like the things that they won't report on. Like zero coverage of certain things that we're going to get to in just a second. And then some of the things that they are covering, like Stephen Colbert, the program packs up. That's it. Last night, it's over. And you got John Meacham over at MS Now, who is commenting on this. And I just want to play a little bit about what he said.
14: Stephen is an architect of the culture. And on reflection, of course, the theater itself is that. The 64 arrival and Ed Sullivan changed global culture.
1: Yeah, but that we're not there now. That's not where it's at. That's not where the culture is at. Like watching his show at night, clearly.
14: In 1964, yeah. In some ways, it's a hinge in the cultural life of the country. And
1: seems like a hiccup.
14: The West, yeah. And what Colbert has done, beginning with his character, Stephen Colbert, and his attack on truthiness and really kind of the prescient ability he had to see where so much of our public life was going.
1: In his lefty ideology, it's a kind of sort of thing. It's a-
14: back in his Comedy Central days. And then he brought that to this enormous audience. What passes certainly for an enormous audience.
1: Well, let me just stop. I'm just going to let this go on, but I can't. Clearly, it wasn't an enormous audience enough that the advertisers would get that. Let me just get to this in just a second. But first, let's bring in Curtis Hawk, who's a managing editor at Newsbusters, who can talk about this among many other things. And we always enjoy having him on the program as he's laughing, listening to all of this. I might say tripe, but that's kind of being clean because to be honest with you, I like tripe. It's delicious. As a Sicilian, I grew up with tripe. It's a long story. But anyway, what about that, what we saw and witnessed last night?
12: Well, this is a perfect encapsulation, Drew, of how, for so many on the left, politics is their religion. People are searching for meaning in their lives in this day and age, in the world of AI and post-COVID. And instead of seeking actual religion, they seek the religion of the state, the religion of the culture. And you have people like John Meacham, who is supposedly a presidential historian. I've read him write some decent things about different founders, about George H.W. Bush. So he's fully capable of doing, you know, the actual historian thing in the purest sense. But instead, he is a rabid partisan actor going on about Stephen Colbert as though the guy died. Remember, folks, he's still alive. And it's just completely devoid of the facts. You know, he thinks he can just pull out Selma in the civil rights movement. And therefore, because he mentioned things that happened in history, therefore, it must be true. He, around the second inaugural, he said that it was akin to Pearl Harbor moment for the country. He has previously said as well after the 2024 election that this is proof that millions of Americans are, at, quote, out of compliance with the Declaration of Independence. That's just a sampling of what this guy has done. So the artist formerly known as MSNBC is more than willing to turn to this guy to kind of put it in context of this cultural moment, or like the Los Angeles Times did, view it, what Colbert did, as some sort of ministry.
1: Yeah. And I will say this. He goes on to say he was too political, too partisan, you know, always worry when they come for the comedians. What, mean who, like Paramount, where they said, hey, you're funny and we like the show, but we can't get advertisers and the audience isn't big enough. Yeah. And you're costing us $50 million a year. So what about that part?
12: Yeah, the numbers about that, Drew, you know, let's see, 4 days a week. It's a 4 day a week show. OK, an hour with commercials. It employed hundreds of people. It cost over $150 million a year to put on. And CBS was losing $40 million a year. Now, tell me if that makes good business sense. I know the left isn't exactly good with numbers and the economy, but last I checked, that's not good.
1: Yeah.
12: So, I mean, I feel like CBS is more than within reason to cancel the show, especially considering Colbert was likely to not want to make any sort of changes because these late night group therapy shows are no more than a liberal jobs program.
1: Right. Well, there's that part of it. And then there's the change in what people are consuming and how they're consuming. It could be also a part of it is the audience that they're looking for isn't there anymore. It's just things change, times change. And on top of that, they don't want to hear, you know, it's so funny, Curtis, because they keep referencing like Letterman or they go back in time. I don't remember it being anything like it is now then. When people would say Letterman was cutting edge and he was the same as Colbert was when it comes to, no, he wasn't. It wasn't like that at all. It's completely different. And so they live in this fantasy world of what was and what should be and how you should be consuming this product. It's like, I don't like the product. And by the way, it's not what it used to be. So there's a little bit of that as well.
12: Yeah, too many on the left have a funhouse mirrors view of history here. You look at Jay Leno. Jay Leno had some pretty brutal jokes, quote unquote, during the Monica Lewinsky days. There's a reason, Drew, why despite his wife's failing health, Jay Leno still goes out on the road. And not only does he go out on the road to still do shows, he sells out. He comes to places like my hometown of Lancaster, Pennsylvania. He goes to small towns across this country. And he does well because he says that he's willing to, if he does talk about politics, he's willing to go after everybody. And if he doesn't, he stays away from that. And Byron Allen, who's a media mogul, is paying CBS millions of dollars a year to put on old episodes of Comics Unleashed in the Colbert time slot. He said, you know, so much of comedy, Drew, is situational. Like things that annoy us, things that happen in our lives, things that happen with our family, things that happen at our jobs. So there's so many things to make jokes about.
1: Right.
12: And yet Colbert consciously decided to go down this political road, so much so that 87% of his jokes since September 2022 have targeted conservatives and Republicans. Last I checked, Biden was president for 4 years in there.
1: Yeah,
12: so
1: exactly.
12: There should have been plenty of material to go after the Democrats, but
1: yeah, and I'll put an aside on this before we move on, and it's that when you think about Letterman or Johnny Carson or any of those shows or even Leno, you have a monologue that picks on everybody, including presidents and the like, and then the guests come in, and the guests are talking about movies and life and different things, and they're not focusing on one single person, and that was the difference. He would not only talk about it in a monologue, but then he'd bring on the guests. It's like, you hate Trump, too. I hate Trump, too. Let's talk about Trump. Yeah. No. Is there anything else going on in your world? I mean, you're there for a reason. Promote the movie. Talk about your dog. But they weren't doing that.
12: Right. Don't you have some made up story to talk about, like, about how you're like pretending to actually raise your kids?
1: Yeah.
12: Even though you probably have some illegal immigrant nanny doing that for you.
1: Some cool story about your life that makes you cooler than the rest of us because, you know, you're whatever. Anyway, one thing I did want to ask before we go, Curtis, is this. You know, we do have to continue to keep an eye on what is news sources and places where people click, like Google News and others, where you're not getting stories like we know was happening in the past. Like, for example, when you go to Google and you look up Trump, you'd be surprised how many pages you have to get to until you get to the story that you want to get to, as opposed to the message that the left wants to send. We still have to deal with that, don't we? A lot of times where we're not getting stories and you can't find them, and it's purposeful what's going on.
12: Yeah, I'll just say, too, I mean, the main news apps, Apple News, every iPhone has Apple News on it. Google News is on every Android phone. You add MSN and Yahoo News, which is the start page for a lot of folks with their internet browsers. If you're watching Florida's Voice here, if you're reading Florida's Voice, I'm not talking usually about you. I'm talking about your friends and family out there who just watch these sites, which are just cross-posted stories from the New York Times, from Al Jazeera, from The Guardian, all kinds of left-wing cesspools that my colleagues at Free Speech America take a look at. And these are influence operations. We talk about foreign influence operations. A lot of the time you hear that in the news, Russian influence, Chinese influence. No, this is actual like American political influence. The call is coming from inside the house, Drew, a lot of the time when you're looking at how the news is shaped here. You know, Florida's Voice, you guys put out real news about what's going on in one of America's biggest states, state local news that affects the world around you. And yet that kind of news is not on these major news apps. And it's facts. It's not just the opinions that you and I have. These are facts about what's going on around us. And the fact that a lot of conservative sites are not on these platforms is a purposeful choice.
1: Yeah. All right, we got to jump, but Curtis, before we go, where can people find out more about Newsbusters?
12: Yeah, newsbusters.org, Newsbusters on X and Facebook, Media Research Center on Instagram, and I'm at Curtis Houck, all one word, on X.
1: All right, Curtis, great to see you again. All the best, my friend. We'll
12: Take
1: see
12: care,
1: you soon. There he goes. Curtis Houck joining us here on Florida's Voice, managing editor at Newsbusters, and always appreciate a few minutes of his time. All right, there's the music. We got to hit the break. And when we come back, we've got more for you. If you want to call, 866-588-8303. And of course, anytime you want to watch NFL Voice News on YouTube, Rumble, X, Facebook, and Insta, like the kids say. I got to stop saying that.
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1: All right, anytime you want to watch it, NFL Voice News on YouTube, Rumble X, Facebook, and Instagram. A little earlier today, the President of the United States, who was introducing the new Fed chair, and this is exciting news.
24: We will restore confidence in the Fed, which is so important, and among Americans all across the political spectrum and people from all over the world, and they're going to be looking to Kevin probably and possibly more than any other person that's had your esteemed position before. I think that's true, Kevin. You got a lot of people watching. I fully expect that with the greatest Fed chairs before him, Kevin will safeguard the Fed's integrity. They'll make their own decisions and hopefully make them well. But they'll be listening to Kevin all the way. I really believe that. Even if they're from a somewhat different persuasion, they're going to be listening to him out of respect.
1: Well, let's hope so. So that is the president who is announcing today that Kevin Warsh is now the new Fed chair. And let's hope that he's going to cancel out Jerome Powell and some of the things that he did in the past. And we're going to get things going. The economy booming would be a good thing. And people are going to be looking to him, and they respect him, and a lot of things that he will discuss that that people care about. And by the way, when he was taking the podium, I want to play a little bit of what he had to say as well with regard to the past Fed chairs and the respect that he has of others, and some of the things that he was looking at as well.
0: At the swearing-in of Alan Greenspan at this very place in 1987, President Ronald Reagan called the chairmanship of the Federal Reserve a, quote, great role in American life. I've known five of my predecessors in this job, some of them quite well, but Chairman Greenspan was the first to tell me and show me what this role demands.
1: Ooh, nice.
0: He recently marked his 100th birthday, and although he can't be here, I'm thinking about him today, too. Like Alan, I intend to fill the role of chairman with energy and purpose, just the way Chairman Greenspan did, faithful to the mission and the very best traditions of the Fed.
1: I hope so. That would be an incredible thing. And quite the change from Jerome Powell, it feels like, from some people's opinions on it, including we had the discussion with Kevin Hassett, the National Economic Council, on with CNBC, who obviously was talking about the swearing in today and how he feels like things are going to be different.
4: You guys did, and I read just his testimony at his confirmation hearing, and I just agreed with everything that he said.
7: You disagreed with him?
4: I just agreed. The idea that the Fed has lost its way a little bit, that it's sort of lost track of its mission, it's doing DEI stuff and climate change. And all that kind of stuff. And
7: I
4: think
1: that, yeah, can we not do DEI and climate changey stuff? Is that possible that we wouldn't have that in anything at all? Full stop. Even as university presidents. Oh, did I bring that up again? Yeah, it's a touchy subject for me. Forgive me. But yeah, the UF issue, and there's some more news on that. The UF issue and the presidency there, and how the person that is the sole finalist, as we do the sole finalist thing once again, as I've mentioned all of this week when I found out about it, has quite the DEI past, and we've got to do this again. Why is there this insistence on having DEI at the University of Florida? The Gators don't need it. It shouldn't be anywhere, but yet I digress. So that's Kevin Hassett, who's just like, Fed lost his way, lost its mission, and he wants to restore Fed independence, returning to its roots, which would be great. And let's hope that when he starts to examine what needs to be done and what should be done, looking at the numbers, could we see some interest rates dropping? That would be nice to see in our future. We'll see.
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8: Both sides must take their time and get it right. So as of right now, there is no official deal yet, but there does seem to be significant movement that the U.S. and Iran are walking towards a two-step interim agreement.
9: Brent crude lower. Another night in evacuation centers for tens of thousands who fear a bulging chemical tank could blow in Orange County, California. A crack has emerged, and Fire Chief J.T. McGovern says that could be a good thing.
8: The president's...
25: It's going to relieve pressure. We want the pressure relieved out of that tank. When we know that there's no pressure, that takes care of one of the major issues that we have right now.
9: Ebola surveillance has been scaled up, and now more than 900 suspected cases have been identified in the Congo region of Africa, a place where a civil war is raging, forcing people to flee, even including health and humanitarian workers. The World Health Organization says 10 countries across Africa are at risk from the spread of Ebola, in which victims can bleed out. The closest finish in race history.
10: Swedish native Felix Rosenquist's margin of victory over David Malukas was 233/10,000ths of a second. How close is that? Not even Rosenquist believed he'd won.
11: I thought I didn't have it, and then I shifted up, and it was just kind of sucking up to David, and it was just enough to get me over the finish line.
10: The last lap pass for the win was only the fifth in the 110-year history of the 500. At the Indianapolis 500, Will Clark, ABC Sports.
9: NASCAR paid tribute to Kyle Busch at the Coca-Cola 600 in Charlotte. Busch's wife, son, and family were there. You're listening to ABC News.
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28: Showers winding down tonight with overnight lows in the mid-70s. For your Memorial Day, some drier air arrives, meaning lower coverage of rain and storms in the afternoon and evening. High temperatures in the low 90s. And we'll keep rain chances on the lower side heading into Tuesday. Highs again in the low 90s. From Channel 9 Eyewitness News, I'm meteorologist David Heckard.
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29: Eddy Lake Police announced yesterday shots were fired Tuesday afternoon outside Affordable Lock on U.S. Highway 441.
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1: Well, hey, everybody. Glad you're joining us today on Florida's Voice. My name is Drew Steele. Big D over there on the other side of the glass in the newsroom. Nina's in the breaking newsroom. And you hanging out with us at FL Voice News on YouTube, Rumble, X, Facebook, and Instagram. And anytime you want to check out the program after hours, Florida's Voice with Drew Steele, the podcast, Apple Podcast, Spotify, wherever you get it. Listen, we're going to get to the news. We're going to get into it in just a little bit. But I do want to spend a little bit of time, if you would allow me, because this weekend is important. Yes, there will be people that will be at the beach. Yes, there are people that will be together with family and you'll be grilling and you'll be doing a lot of things. But I hope a portion of your day on Monday, whenever this weekend, will be about remembering those who made the ultimate sacrifice for this country. Let's remember what Memorial Day is all about. And I can't think of a better person to hang out with to talk about this than my buddy Rick Wabi, someone who I can honestly say is a great, great person, a veteran, someone who we've been on quite the adventures in our days. Haven't we, Rick? Around the world, you might say, right?
18: Yes, we have, my good friend. We've certainly been to a few wonderful places, and we've always I always have to laugh at our one big stop in Germany.
1: Yeah, for those that don't know, we've been on, first of all, many honor flights. We're going to talk about that in just a second and our experience there. We've been on many honor flights together. But our last time and big trip together the last one was in 2019 before the pandemic, believe it or not. And there we were on a plane to Ramstein Air Base in Germany as we were delivering Christmas cards to troops. There's something that we did each and every year and made a personal trip out there to do it. And it was spectacular. It was amazing. It was amazing to see the members of the military there and how they were surprised. I'll never forget when we showed up and we set up a table to do, by the way, a live show, which in and of itself was a miracle that all worked out. And people kept saying to you, Rick, they're like, why are you here? What are you doing? Where are you from? What's going on? Right? It was fantastic.
18: We're the military fan club.
1: Yeah,
18: it was. I know this is just kind of, you know, the offshoot for the real purpose, which is honoring our dead on Memorial Day, our dead soldiers, men and women that gave it all. But this is just a little side fun we had. And I'm sure you remember that old Vanessa's Voluptuous Schnitzel Emporium.
1: There is a place that's right up the street from where we were staying, and we walked to get some schnitzel, and it was quite good. That is true. In the meantime, first let's talk about this. I know that obviously with Honor Flight and the ability to be with our heroes, many for the last time, to go see their memorials, which we know because when we came home, many of them would pass away after this trip. We lose so many on a daily basis. Also thinking about people who have been on Honor Flight to talk about their buddies, to talk about those that were lost in battle so many times. We've heard incredible stories of heroes just give you chills.
18: Yeah, I, you know, as for Southwest Florida here, you remember Lieutenant Colonel Bo Seago, right?
1: Yep, sure do.
18: I was just fortunate enough to be his way back, to be his guardian on one of the first few trips that I went up there, and it became a lifelong member of. Friendship with him. He's such a spectacular man. But we got to the World War II Memorial, which was what he was part of. He was on a B-17 out of Italy. And if you kind of look up, the guy just started bawling. I mean, you know, in front of the stars, the stars that show, I think there's like 4,000 stars there or something. Each represents a military man or woman that passed away during, or that was KIA in World War II. And he had this, he would never talk about it much. I mean, just a little bit, but he had lost out of 9 B-17s in his squadron. He lost 7 in one day. That's a huge amount of people in this particular loss. They lost 27 airmen killed and 113 captured. It was his entire squadron was gone. It was wiped out in one day. And I asked him about it. You know, Colonel, you want to talk about this? Like, you know, you got to give me something for people. And he's just, he would not do it. He kept that one to himself. Yeah. And you think about those guys when they think about that, when he was standing there, you know, to him, they were the forever young men, you know, they'll never know old age and the sacrifices that they gave. But in his mind, you know, he was back there with them.
1: Yeah. And I think many, many people that we talk to who didn't really, it was amazing to me because through the years when I've talked to people, it's always been this kind of quiet, humble space where you respect that there really wasn't a lot that they wanted to talk about with regard to the people that they knew.
18: Yeah.
1: But boy, when we got there to the memorials, there were some that had to. Mm-hmm. They just had to talk about their buddies. They had to talk about the people that they remember.
18: Yeah. You remember our Mission 17 that we went on was a sponsored Gold Star Mother of South Florida flight.
1: Yes.
18: You remember that one?
1: I don't think I'll ever forget that flight.
18: I know. That was up front in your face emotional.
1: Yeah. And for those that don't know, I've talked about it before. It's kind of hard to talk about. It's going to be hard to talk about now. But so we were on a flight, Gold Star Moms, and we were rushed to get to the flight back to Southwest Florida. And we had an opportunity to just stop very quickly in Arlington. And the bus stopped, and the moms had an opportunity to see their and so they left the bus and they ran towards the grave sites there in Arlington to go see their sons, and it was just watching them run and be at their graves and then just falling down to the ground and knowing that you just wanted time to stop for them.
18: These were our neighbors. These were our close friends in this town. That was Section 63. I just seeing them collapse because they don't get up there. This is where they go to visit their son, you know, who's in that treasured place. And I'll never forget them running. I
1: can't get it out of my mind ever. Like I said, I just wanted time to stop. It's like I just wanted to stay there for them. And but so many who, you know, when they visit Arlington and how special an important place it is, and how even with, if we're going to be honest for just a second, Rick, even for those that came back at a time, you know, I think about our Vietnam heroes and those that came home and the way they were treated. And, you know, you think about so many who were there and KIA and also those that came back. And it's just hard to believe for some people, for a generation who didn't grow up during that time period and to realize how they were treated, and it's just something that
18: it was, yeah, it was difficult. I can tell you, you know, we have friends on the wall. We have friends that, you know, to this day, I mean, I just think about, I'm just going to use first names here, okay? A fella named Wayne, he's one of the last helicopters off of the building in Saigon. When you're watching those, you know, the reruns of that, he was in one of those choppers, and they said just getting back to the ships and washing the Agent Orange off the chopper was killing, you know, wound up these guys. He passed away a couple of years ago from Agent Orange exposure. And there is a plaque, which, you know, it's a nice plaque, but I think it should be a much bigger plaque dedicated to these guys. And it reads, it's right next to the memorial with the three soldiers standing there.
1: Yeah.
18: It says, this is what it reads. It says, in memory of the men and women who served in the Vietnam War and later died as a result of their sacrifice. No other memorial has a plaque. And the numbers now are really racking up. And if you don't mind, I'd like to tell a quick story about a friend of mine.
1: Sure.
18: Who came back. He was a dear, dear friend. And he came back from Vietnam. He was over there 67, 68. And he had been involved in a recon of some sort. I don't know exactly what. He never talked about it. But he was on very, very, very high doses of Thorazine, you know. So he was a PTSD before they knew what PTSD really was. And he ultimately, with 12 guys, he was the only one that survived being captured. Mm. And they sent him back purposely to his unit with a story, and the story is gruesome.
1: Well, don't be so, too gruesome.
18: I'm done with that part.
1: Okay.
18: But when he got home, he's, you know, one of the 20 a day that commits suicide. And so my friend, who is just not recognized anywhere in this world. He's from Tampa. I'll tell you that. His name is Paul. For people listening up in Tampa, he's one of ours from up there. And he basically, they turned his body into ashes and dumped him in the Gulf of Mexico. And that's all. He's no marker, no memory of him anywhere that this man did what he did, served his country. And, you know, and it's the little plaque, you know. Somehow it's unjust. But, you know, we have so many that have lost their lives, you know, during battle, after battle. And today we have so many losing their lives from suicide, which, you know, you figure when that man came home, when my friend Paul came home, he was already dead. He was already dead in his mind. And these are the things that happen. Anyway, I'm sorry. Now I'm getting emotional.
1: That's all right. Well, listen, I know I'm just looking at the time, and I know we've got to go in just a little bit, but obviously, Rick, you know, I think about this weekend, and and I know what it means to me and some of the experiences that I've had with people, hearing stories, hearing about friends.
18: You and I have been around a long time. Have we been with these people in our midst so many times? Do you remember the big production we did up at the one of the things to raise money for Honor Flight? We had Michael Knight, who was a colonel, he was a speaker.
1: Yeah.
18: And he told his story, and that guy just bawled on stage too.
1: Yeah.
18: He was you can see in the movie Black Hawk Down, he was the colonel that was trying to get his troops out of Mogadishu on that harrowing trip where they were just getting shot. And he lost so many men. And to have these people in your midst and talking about a real thing, I remember you could hear in that big room, and it was on carpet,
1: yeah.
18: You could hear a pin drop.
1: Yep.
18: Do you remember him?
1: I do.
18: Boy, very well. That was stunning.
1: Yeah, very well, I do. Well, Rick, listen, we're going to jump. I appreciate you spending a few minutes with me today here on Florida's Voice. And I just encourage people that no matter what it is that you're doing this weekend, no matter what's going on, and I know it'll be busy. And

0: my buddy Rick Wabi joining us here on Florida's Voice. I hope you don't mind, just because it's that important not to forget this weekend. And just some memories of mine. All right, let's see. 866-588-8303 if you would like to call. All right, some of the stories that we were talking about earlier, in case you don't know, the story broke earlier about Tulsi Gabbard resigning from her post as Director of National Intelligence because of her husband's diagnosis of an aggressive form of bone cancer and submitted a resignation to the president. She wrote, "I'm deeply grateful for the trust President Trump placed in me and for the opportunity to lead ODNI for the last year and a half. Unfortunately, I must submit my resignation effective June 30th. My husband, Abraham, has recently been diagnosed with an extremely rare form of bone cancer. He faces major challenges in the coming weeks and months. And at this time, I have to step away from public service to be by his side and fully support him through this battle." Now, with that, there are going to be some questions. Like, why in the world are there news outlets who don't want to take that and report that as the reason why she left? You know, I brought this up earlier and I put it up on the screen. Why would Forbes say that Tulsi Gabbard resigns as Director of National Intelligence after contradicting Trump on Iran war? Unless you're so loaded with hatred and vitriol in your heart that you would ignore what she said because your truth is the truth. That's it. Full stop. Why would you do that? And many other outlets have done the same exact thing today. They don't have to, but they made the conscious decision to do it and to phrase it like that. Like, there's been a buzz this whole time about, for the left, you do realize that for the left, there's a buzz about someone in the cabinet wanting to leave the administration all the time. This is all they do. Because they so want it to be true. They so want, we talked about this before, and many other radio hosts have talked about this as well. You know, they so want this administration to fail, and by default, they want the country to fail. Now, you might say, well, that's the same thing that was going on during Barack Obama and even Joe Biden in his administration. You wanted him to fail, didn't you? I wanted the policies that they were moving forward to fail. Yeah. The policies that were going to destroy the country. And ultimately, we were proven right. I mean, especially if you're looking at the Inflation Reduction Act, which was no way what it was about. And we even talked about it yesterday about how Joe Biden was even saying, I don't even know. Well, of course, did he know what he was saying half the time anyway?
1: Not a joke.
0: That's not necessary. But when he was saying, we should have called this, you know, the help out with the Stop Climate Change Act, or I forget exactly how he put it. I wish I had the clip on me right now. But no, I didn't want that to succeed and pass because it wasn't going to be successful. What it did was put us in the trajectory that we ended up being in and the damage that's done to this day, which is an inflationary period that we shouldn't have had. And trying to get things back, I mean, a lot of the things that are going on right now with the prices you're paying, and you're like, this doesn't make any sense. How did this happen? You can thank a Democrat for that. Sorry, you can. Because it was the Biden administration that did this, that put us in this position. But yet, you're going to have people who in the media are going to tell you that Joe Biden was perfectly fine. Everything was great. Nothing to see here. Sharp as a tack. And everybody knows it.
1: 150 million people have been killed since 2007.
0: Yeah, I can't. But now when it comes to DNI, who could possibly be next? Look, remember something. There are people who wanted Tulsi Gabbard out no matter what. And even if they could kind of stir up some trouble on the left and say things about what people are whispering behind the scenes to get her gone, knowing how effective she was in making sure that there was the release of documents about the Russia collusion hoax and how President Obama

0: directed basically a coup against President Trump and committed treason, as some people have said, by manufacturing evidence. Like, that happened. And if you don't like the word treason, okay. If you don't like coup, okay. But did it happen? And can people be held accountable for it? You know, there's some people that are saying Devin Nunes might be a good choice to be there in the future. He's somebody who understood what was going on at the time. This is him talking about the Comey subpoena over the 2017 Russia Intel report and him talking about...
1: Well, the only thing that I would add to that, Maria, is this hoax is ongoing. This is a conspiracy that's gone on for a decade. And remember, you mentioned about Clinton trying to win, but what it really was about was covering up for her missing emails.
0: Covering and more. I mean, I'm looking at the time, and I don't have enough time to play the rest of this, but there was a lot there. And he knew it. He exposed it. He saw what was going on. And I don't know, maybe he would be a great choice. Don't know if that's going to happen. I don't know if he would want to take the position, but still. Just putting that out there. All right. Top five audio clips of the day. My top five coming up. It's Florida's Voice.
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7: ABC News, I'm Wayne Cabot. The rumblings of a deal enough to send oil futures lower. Brent crude back below $100 a barrel. 5% on the news that Iran and the U.S. are close to a deal on reopening the strait and getting Iran to hand over its highly enriched uranium. Another night in evacuation centers in Garden Grove, California, outside L.A. The crack that turned up in the huge bulging chemical tank could be a good thing. There's no sign of a leak, and there's hope that the contents have turned into a solid, and maybe the tank won't blow.
8: For days, officials have feared...
7: The human eye could not have called this finish in Indy. Felix Rosenquist took the Indy 500, passing David Malukas on the last turn of the last lap to win by 0.02 seconds.
9: There was some wheel banging and some tire marks on the side pods, which is cool, but no one ended in the wall, and I think that's why it turned out to be such a great finish and such a show for the fans.
7: Closest finish in Indy race history.
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16: Showers winding down tonight with overnight lows in the mid 70s. For your Memorial Day, some drier air arrives, meaning lower coverage of rain and storms in the afternoon and evening. High temperatures in the low 90s. And we'll keep rain chances on the lower side heading into Tuesday. Highs again in the low 90s. From Channel 9 Eyewitness News, I'm meteorologist David Heckard.
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0: In a different situation, well, it's Rightline. It's your national voice. It's our national show. We stream live from 4 to 6 p.m. each and every Saturday on YouTube and X at Rightline News. And then we're on great radio stations across the country. So you can check us out there as well. But you're not going to miss any breaking news. So if for some reason there's some breaking news over the weekend, don't worry about it. You just tune in to, at Rightline News on YouTube or X, if you want to do it that way, or a great radio station near you. I'm sure we'll be carrying it. And there you go. It's that simple. All right. Top five audio clips of the day. My top five.
2: This is Drew's top five. Number five.
20: Are you from Sweden?
21: Yes.
20: Okay, you have a great country. This is a great country. This is a beautiful place.
21: Thank
20: wow.
21: You.
20: Thank you. I wish you were here longer. And they keep apologizing to me for the weather. There's nothing wrong with this weather. Miami's 95 degrees with mosquitoes and humidity this time of year. That's all right.
21: We could walk.
20: Yeah, but your sunrises are way too early. It's like 3:45 and the sun is up. What's wrong with these people?
0: What's wrong with these people with the sun up? So that's Secretary of State Marco Rubio, who was with Matt Whitaker, the NATO ambassador, and they were there in Sweden for the foreign ministers. I guess it was a meeting of foreign ministers. And he was talking about the weather there in Sweden. And for some reason, I guess they were saying, sorry about the weather. I was like, love it. We should be there longer. It's better than being in Miami, 95 degrees with mosquitoes and humidity. I don't know. I think I might rather be in Miami. I got to be honest. I'm thinking, that might be the case for me.
2: Number four.
22: I know you guys did, and I read just his testimony at his confirmation hearing, and I just agreed with everything that he said.
23: You disagreed with everything?
22: I agreed with everything. The idea that the Fed has lost its way a little bit, that it's sort of lost track of its mission. It's doing DEI stuff and climate change. And all that kind of stuff. And
1: yesterday,
22: I think that he wants to restore Fed independence by returning to its roots. I was there at the Fed working when Alan Greenspan made sure that we were focused like a laser beam on monetary policy, on the dual mandate, and just sort of shut up about everything else. And I think that Kevin's going to do a great job.
0: Well, I love that. That sounds like an endorsement. That's great. Kevin Warsh, the swearing in today of the Fed chair, and that was Kevin Hassett. The NSC director who was talking about the swearing in, and that, listen, we can get back to the business instead of talking about climate change and DEI. Like, can you even believe that that was a thing? It was a thing, but it's no longer a thing, which is really, it's a good thing.
2: It's number three.
6: I was thinking about this character we have in the House. His name is Hakeem Jeffries. And he's a low IQ person, very low IQ. And I watched what he was saying and what the horrible things he was saying. And I said, he's a dumb guy. I said, wait a minute. He's a Democrat. That's how I got the name. You take the E out. You don't use the B. A lot of people don't know dumb has a B in it, actually. You don't need it. You discard the B. But you take the E out and you replace it with a U. They're dumb. They are Democrats.
0: Dee, you think that's exactly how it went down? The president using the term.
1: Pretty close.
0: It's probably pretty close. So that's the president of the United States explaining to the crowd there in Suffern, New York, where he was a little while ago, about how he came up with Democrats and using that term. And it plays off of Hakeem Jeffries and, watched what he was saying and some of the horrible things. And it's like, that's a dumb guy. Like a Democrat. Hey, that works. It's pretty funny, if you're going to be honest.
2: Number two.
21: You see, the fabric of the universe is underpinned by an immutable set of physical laws. Two contradictory realities cannot coexist without rupturing the space-time continuum.
23: Like what?
21: Well, for instance, if a show is number one on late night and it also gets canceled.
23: They canceled Gutfeld?
0: Okay, so out of everything that took place on Colbert's program last night and trying to do little funny skits and, of course, bashing Trump and it's all Trump's fault. Meanwhile, you're losing millions of dollars and you got all these people working for you and they can't recoup the money. And the business is like, we should just keep not recouping the money. No, nobody does that. And so that's the reason why the show is gone. There was this like nugget of truth that was in there when Neil deGrasse Tyson said two contradictory realities can't coexist without rupturing the space-time continuum. And he's like what? Like if a show is number one on late night and also gets canceled. And he said, they canceled Gutfeld? So at least they understand when it comes to the number one program in late night that's the number one program. And it was nice that they admitted that they weren't number one and it was Gutfeld. I guess that's one way of looking at it. It's
2: number one.
24: Well, Sandra, we are told that Tulsi Gabbard is resigning effective June 30th because of her husband's recent diagnosis of an aggressive form of bone cancer. Our thoughts, of course, are with Ms. Gabbard and her family, Director Gabbard and her husband, Abraham. She said that Abraham has been her rock since they've been married, and she submitted her resignation letter to the president and two members of the senior staff, announcing that her last day would be June 30th because of this diagnosis of her husband's bone cancer. Unfortunately, this is something that Gabbard says that she cannot continue to manage doing two jobs in at that time. So she will continue serving in the role of the Director of National Intelligence, overseeing the CIA, National Security Council, other agencies, but will leave June 30th because of this tragic news of her husband's bone cancer diagnosis. Mm.
0: So prayers and thoughts with Tulsi Gabbard and her family upon hearing the news that she's resigning as Director of National Intelligence effective June 30th because of her husband's diagnosis of an aggressive form of bone cancer.
2: Drew's top five.
0: That's the reason why. And yet, like we talked about before, there were some media outlets who just couldn't report it that way because, well, I don't know why they couldn't report it that way. Like, why did they have to report it in a different way? Like we described from Forbes that decided to put out a story that says Tulsi Gabbard resigns as director of national intelligence after contradicting Trump on Iran war. No, that's not the headline. You kind of just went in a weird direction. And even for you, that's weird, which is saying a lot. All right, what else do we have going on here at Florida's Voice? Just trying to check on some of the stories that are popping before we leave. Well, this is very, very interesting. I'm going to get back to this because I can't stop talking about it because I don't understand what's going on. So this whole week, in case you just tuned in for the first time, we've been concerned about the University of Florida. Why? Well, when Secretary Linda McMahon, the education secretary, says we need bold leaders to reorient higher education towards merit, truth-seeking, and academic rigor, Florida has led the fight to get discriminatory DEI out of our schools and universities. UF deserves a president who will continue to drive those reforms. She says that on the heels of Senator Rick Scott being concerned that UF is going to pay somebody $4 million for not getting a job because they're in search of a president at UF and they have an interim president that they signed contractually to a, hey, you might get this job and you'll be making a lot of money and it'll be very nice. But if you don't get the job, we're going to pay you $4 million to not get a job. And you're wondering why. Hey, why is tuition so high? I don't know. I have no idea. Why is tuition so high? It's so strange how that works. Yeah, it's your money, ultimately. So people were upset, and they're upset because also the University of Alabama's former president, Stuart Bell, PhD, is the sole finalist there in Gainesville at UF. This is the same thing we did last year when they had Santa Ono, who we found out was super steeped into DEI and woke ideology and got called out for it. And then ultimately the board was like, ah, never mind. And they're doing it again. Well, apparently UF has responded to some of what's out there. And let me read some of it to you. So I guess on their X account, it just says Florida, which is the UF X account. Upon hearing Secretary Linda McMahon talking about we want to get DEI out of our schools and universities and UF deserves a president who will continue to drive those reforms, they said she's right. DEI is discriminatory by design, antithetical to the purpose of a university, and incompatible with the pursuit of truth. The University of Florida has already acted on that conviction. In December 25, the Board of Trustees adopted institutional neutrality and embedded an anti-DEI mandate within the presidential contract itself, ensuring that no university funds, public or private, will underwrite DEI at its institution. Dr. Stuart Bell stands with Secretary McMahon, the board, and the people of Florida on this. He is ready to lead UF forward as a university defined by merit, rigor, and the pursuit of truth. Okay. So why is it then, as people have been digging into this, they find out that the University of Alabama got rid of, took off the website, can't find it, although the interwebs is forever, and some people did find the Path Forward Diversity Report on its website. It was there before, it's not there now, but somebody dug it up. And Stuart Bell said in the introduction to this Path Forward Diversity Report, we've made progress on this campus in many ways, but we still have much we can do and must do. I look forward to the work of the committee and to impact it will make the future of this great university. The plan calls for embedding DEI competencies, quote unquote, into annual performance reviews, which would, quote, measure inclusive behavior and, quote, ensure accountability, unquote, for the university's social justice commitment. Now, let me just say this. There is a bunch of things like this in what was, in the past, allegedly. This Path Forward diversity report that somebody pulled up. John Saylor is his name, senior fellow at the Manhattan Institute. He found this. He's the one that's putting this out there. And he sees this, and I just described what this is. If the university is saying, hey, contractually, you can't do DEI, we've already ruled that out in 2025. Funny how earlier than that, they didn't, with the whole Santa Ono thing, trying to bring in somebody who wanted to be president, and they wanted to have him as president, and he had a lot of DEI and woke ideology in his background. But I'm just suggesting, and this is me, and this is my opinion, and I'm just putting this out there into the ether. If he put together in the University of Alabama at the time, put a plan for embedding, quote, DEI competencies to measure inclusive behavior, what if it wasn't labeled DEI? What if there was a department that didn't have the DEI label on it, thus satisfying a contract, but yet we're checking for, you know, irregularities? Like, I want to see things that look like inclusive behavior and competencies, but I'm not going to call it DEI because contractually you can't. I'm just putting that out there as something that I don't know that somebody would do. But could they? Again, I don't know. I really don't know. Because we've seen in universities across the country, and even I think in this state, if I'm not mistaken, where it was discovered that, no, we're not doing DEI. No, we don't have someone in a DEI department. We just changed the name of the department, still paying somebody to do the work that we assigned them to do. And then ultimately, all of the ideology was still happening behind the scenes. It just was called something else. Now, that's happened in universities outside of the state. Why would someone be so neck deep into DEI and woke ideology, and then all of a sudden it's like, I changed my mind? Seriously, because if you were then and you're not now, then are you saying you're a fraud then, or are you a fraud now? I'm talking about someone in general who was really neck deep into DEI in the past, but now they're not. Like, it's more, it's structural than that. It's more visceral than that. It's not just a I will or I won't, right?
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1: 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I don't know why I'm rushing. Quickly, because we're finishing up the show for a long weekend for some. That's what it is. Was there new... Oh, I was going to say, was there new climate change news and stories out there? And
12: how dare you?
1: Well, I haven't said anything yet. I didn't play. Oh, did I play the? I mean, it's funny. Did I play the Jane Fonda audio yesterday? I said I was going to play it.
13: No, you mentioned her name, and we talked about her. Right. She was still acting.
1: Okay, here we go. All right, so I might as well do this now. So yesterday we were talking about how the climate change crazies, my words, are now pivoting to anything and everything that can connect climate change to something to continue the existential threat issue. Like we had the video the other day of Dr. And former Senator Bill Frist, who said, yeah, you know, I did my surgery thing in the chest and I opened it up and there's a lung and it's got tar on it and everything. It's like, was that a smoker? And then I started thinking climate change, like literally that he pivoted from I got to do some lung transplants to climate change. How did you make that leap? As he's sitting next to Al Gore. I know he made that leap. And then obviously the UN climate panel that admitted that its doomsday climate scenarios were implausible. And they didn't want to, you know, say it out loud. Here's Jane Fonda, who then pivoted to something else, another way of looking at it. All right, let's see how she looks at it, because we got to get back to this again. Well, they do.
14: We're facing two existential crises.
1: Okay, yeah, okay, we got it.
14: Climate and democracy.
1: Oh! Oh, hold, this is a new one. So the two existential threats are climate and democracy. Ooh, okay, tell us how, and how is this going?
14: And it's now or never for both.
1: Oh.
14: They are very interconnected.
1: You see, climate change and democracy are interconnected.
13: Of course they are.
1: I don't think so.
14: We have to solve them together.
1: Yeah.
14: We can't have a stable democracy and with an unstable climate. And we can't have a stable climate unless we have a democracy. And so we have to fight both together.
1: And it's just, and there's the interviewer is just like, I don't know if she's looking at her like, yeah, or if she's looking at her like, what are you talking about? What does that even mean? First of all, I need more details. Can you intertwine that whole thing for me a little deeper? Like, how does that work? Can you explain? And then the second part is,
0: for the love of all things that are the United States of America, will you stop calling us a democracy? We have a democratic process, but we are a constitutional republic. Get it straight, people. Which they never seem to get it straight. It's almost like if they keep saying that we're a democracy, democracy, democracy, Democrats, Democrats, democracy. Hey, I should vote for Democrats because they're for democracy and that's what we are. No, we're not. Anyway, sorry, I don't mean to yell, but sometimes you feel like you have to yell because I don't know. What else can I... What else can I say?
12: Get them through your dumb heads.
0: Thank you. All right. I don't know. Maybe that's it. No, we have to be kind. But anyway, so that was her take on this. Democracy has nothing to do with climate change at all. Full stop. Now, she's not going to full stop Jane Fonda, but we wish she would. All right. That's enough of this. That's enough of me. That's enough of the program for today. And listen, I hope you have a fantastic weekend. And please, please, please take a moment to remember our servicemen and women who made the ultimate sacrifice so that you can enjoy this weekend, please. This Memorial Day weekend. All right. We'll see you tomorrow on Right Line.
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19: Trade of Hormuz, President Trump saying over the weekend the deal's been largely negotiated, but also saying there's no rush. Secretary of State Marco Rubio in India.
26: As the president said, he's not in a hurry. He's not going to make a bad deal. I mean, the president's not going to make a bad agreement. So let's see what happens. We're going to give diplomacy every chance to succeed before we explore the alternatives.
19: ABC chief foreign correspondent Ian Panel says there are concerns from a key ally about the interim deal, which would not address Iran's nuclear material.
27: An Israeli official telling ABC News the emerging U.S.-Iran deal appears to be bad, and a source familiar with the situation saying there's serious concern and disappointment in the prime minister's office over the U.S. deal with Iran.
19: The White House again pushing for funding for the president's ballroom after shots were fired over the weekend near a security checkpoint.
28: The president, who is facing backlash from even within his own party for his $1 billion request in taxpayer money for the White House complex, saying it goes to show how important it is for all future presidents to get what will be the most safe and secure space of its kind ever built in Washington, D.C.
19: To ABC Selena Wang, about 50,000 people evacuated in Orange County, California, where officials are trying to fix a dangerous chemical tank.
29: For days, officials have feared the tank would either explode into a fireball, igniting nearby tanks, or the highly volatile chemical inside would leak out. Crews able to get close enough to that unstable 7,000-gallon tank full of hazardous liquid, finding a potential crack, offering a glimmer of hope.
30: Why would this be a good thing?
31: It's going to relieve pressure. We want the pressure relieved out of that tank.
29: He goes on to explain there could still be an explosion, just not a catastrophic one.
19: It's ABC's Jacqueline Lee. The closest finish in the history of the Indianapolis 500 saw Felix Rosenquist win by 0.02 of a second. 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
11: 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Triple team traffic.
12: Got a crash on 192 eastbound approaching Shady Lane. Also wreck on 451 northbound at mile marker 1. Crash on US 1 northbound approaching Deering Parkway and on the 429 southbound approaching Schofield Road, as well as on 528 westbound just after Orangewood Boulevard, a right lane blocked in that area. I'm Ed Torrance with Reliable Traffic Reports every 6 minutes in the morning on WDBO.
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4: Hey, everybody, I'm Alex Stone from ABC News, and this is Press Play 2026, our annual show in which we explore the fun and unique things we do in the summer. And this hour, we kick things off with baseball. But when you think of baseball, you probably immediately think of a giant stadium paying $20 for a beer and battling large crowds. But in smaller communities across this country, there's another place to see baseball, and one that's focused more on having fun and enjoying the overall experience than the game itself. It's minor league baseball, where a beer will cost you only $5, and the action will be a whole lot closer.
5: Kettle corn, peanuts, churros!
4: Welcome to ONT Field in Ontario, California, one of five new minor league baseball stadiums that opened this year. Yeah, five new minor league baseball stadiums this year alone. Complete with the live organist. The last major league stadium built opened over half a decade ago, and there were four new minor league stadiums that opened last year as well. When you think of minor league baseball, you might think of something maybe only a little bit bigger than your local little league field. But the minors have changed, and baseball fans are noticing.
9: I wanted to be part of something that was new, fresh, available. And here it was, and it's in my own hometown.
4: And that's the thing. It's in hometowns across the country. Here in Ontario, the new Tower Buzzers, a single-A Dodgers affiliate. There's a Lehigh Valley Iron Pigs in Allentown, Pennsylvania, the Albuquerque Isotopes, the Akron Rubber Ducks, the Toledo Mud Hens, and the Trash Pandas in Madison, Alabama, just to name a few of the 120 affiliated minor league teams, all at different levels of the minors, from single-A up to triple-A before they then reach the major league.
10: Adam, we're standing on the field right now, and this is gorgeous. One, it's all brand new, but it's also, it really is like a mini Dodger Stadium in many ways.
13: Yeah, so this stadium really focuses in on intentionality, authenticity, just sort of this deliberate nature of what it means to be a Dodger affiliate, what it means to be a member of the city of Ontario.
10: Tell me about this really cool scoreboard. This is something that is iconic at Dodger Stadium, the shape of it, and you guys did it.
13: Yeah, the hexagon scoreboard is something that you see. It just makes you scream Dodger Stadium as a native Angelino and a lifelong Angelino.
10: I'm going to be really dorky for a second and say I think the resolution on yours is better than the one at Dodger Stadium.
13: I think it is. It's a little newer than the Dodger Stadium.
10: It's brand new. It's beautiful.
13: Brand new.
4: Adam Serrano is with the new Ontario Tower Buzzers. Her name because the Ontario Airport is nearby. Their mascot, Maverick, a bee named after Tom Cruise's character in Top Gun. ONT Field is a small major league caliber stadium in terms of the hospitality suites, the food, the locker rooms, the weight rooms, the batting cages, the field itself, all of it under rules that Major League Baseball put into place when it took control of the minor league system coming out of the pandemic. They cut the number of minor league teams down to 120 and ordered improvements to stadiums for the players, but the fans are benefiting as well.
9: From the food that's inside this place, the build itself, it is absolutely world class, even to the dugouts for these kids. And we've got a good team.
4: Adam Wright is a veterinarian in Ontario. He bought season tickets right when they went on sale. In fact, season tickets for the Tower Buzzers sold out in 14 minutes.
9: Sitting right behind home plate every single time I come to this game.
10: I've got amazing seats, by the way.
9: I do. Thank you. Thank you very much. I appreciate that.
4: You see, pulling in crowds at minor league baseball is less about winning and losing and more about the overall atmosphere, cheap tickets, and things for families to do, like hitting areas for the kids, the playground, a splash pad, the between-inning games. It's about the experience for a fun night out, and tickets can be $5 or $10.
20: It looks pretty cool. I like it.
13: Most of the fans come, and they're not going to know what the score is. They're not going to know who the players are. They're going to create a sense of community. You happen to come on halfway to Halloween night when people are dressed up in Halloween
10: costumes. I've seen a few skeletons around, some witches walking around.
13: Some witches.
21: Minor League Baseball's place in American culture is on the way up.
4: Joe Mock is a webmaster of baseballparks.com, and he reviews baseball stadiums for USA Today. He's been to every major league stadium, every spring training park, and all but the few of the newest minor league fields.
10: It sounds like you like minor league baseball.
21: I love it. And in fact, Alex, I would prefer to go to a minor league game than a major league game any day of the week. It is so much more fun.
4: In recent years, attendance numbers have bounced around. Overall attendance has declined a bit, partly because of newer stadiums being built often have fewer seats. But still, attendance last year was above 30 million. David Kronheim is an expert on baseball attendance.
0: I'm the unofficial attendance analyst of Major League and Minor League Baseball.
4: He says some of the minor league teams aren't just doing well at selling tickets, they're actually breaking sports records.
0: The Dayton Dragons were a single A team who have sold out, as of last week, 1,648 consecutive regular season games. That is the longest sellout streak in North American sports history.
4: Kronheim says attendance can sometimes be directly related to having a new ballpark.
0: And now minor league ballparks are like miniature major league parks.
4: In the old days, they were almost cookie cutter, cheap, small, and boring. Now each one is being built with the community in mind. And Joe Mock says some are breathtaking.
21: I think the ballpark that does the best job of combining aesthetics along with creature comforts for the fans would be the one that opened last year in Salt Lake City. Aesthetically, I don't know that there is anything in minor league baseball that is as pretty as it is. It's just gorgeous.
4: The minor leagues are about drawing attention and being fun. That's why the teams are named things like the Rocket City Trash Pandas and the Rumble Ponies in New York State. It's fun. It makes the games fun, and they sell merch.
0: That has been a big driver of merchandise sales. Now you go to any minor league stadium, any of the new ones, and they often have these huge team stores, just like you see in the major league parks.
4: Minor League Baseball has come to realize when the team name is the Warbirds, the Crawdads, or the Rawhide, well, people want to buy those hats and jerseys.
1: This is a big family atmosphere, I would say. I mean, people get their families together and they have a good time.
14: Honestly, I don't know the players yet. I started following them on Instagram as soon as, you know, it popped up. I'm excited. I've been keeping them on track on the app. So I saw yesterday we lost, but hopefully we get a win today.
4: Dave Backus is an usher at O&T Field. By the way, because of the aviation theme of the field, all the ushers wear pilot uniforms complete with the pilot hats.
15: We wear the hats, the shirts with the captain bars on the shoulders.
16: You look like you're going to pilot my flight today.
15: yeah, we will.
4: He is helping to bring that fun minor league experience.
15: The stadium's new, the atmosphere is new, and everything is upgraded, and they really geared it for the fans.
17: And as long as they can keep capitalizing off of that and keep showing us something fresh and new and just up to date, even with their players, as long as that technology keeps driving them in the fashion where they keep playing good sport, I don't think anybody loses here. Honestly, I think it's a win-win for everybody involved.
4: Lots more to come when Press Play continues.
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4: Welcome back to Press Play from ABC News Radio. I'm your host, Alex Stone. For a sport that predates the internet, TV, and even radio, baseball this season has taken another step into the 21st century. Cameras and computers now helping to call balls and strikes. ABC's Rob Holly first told us about this several years ago, and now it's made it to the majors.
19: Arguing is practically a sport. From the commercials that air during our favorite games,
24: tastes great,
19: to arguing about our favorite games.
25: Have you lost your damn mind?
26: What?
25: You want me to name them?
19: Go ahead. And especially arguing in our favorite game.
25: You gotta give us a shot.
27: Okay, listen to me and let me hear what I'm saying.
19: We seem to love arguments as much as our sports, and nobody does arguments better than baseball. Even in movies about baseball, like A League of Their Own.
25: You can't throw me out for that!
19: So when you make a major change in Major League Baseball, like adding in technology to help call balls and strikes, you have to figure there's definitely going to be some fights, right?
28: I love it.
29: I think it's been pretty cool.
31: I think it's going great.
33: I like it.
34: Yeah?
35: Yeah, why not?
36: Oh, I think it's good. I love it.
19: Everyone there talking about ABS, the Automated Ball Strike Challenge System.
37: And that's how the eighth inning ends. The robots are taking over the world, folks.
19: That's Andy Schroff on ESPN calling a game this season. No, we're not quite into Jetsons territory yet. But what we are seeing is a brand new way to see a 139-year-old part of baseball, the strike zone.
38: Just a bit outside.
19: Back in 1887, umps started calling strikes in a zone bound by the plate on both sides, the batter's shoulders on top, and their knees on the bottom.
38: Ball four.
19: And over the decades, the strike zone has evolved to mid-torso to just beneath the kneecap. All those pitches in and around that strike zone under the watchful eye of the ump. And new this year, 5 Hawkeye cameras in every single Major League stadium, all trained on home plate. Before the season, each player specifically measured to find their exact strike zone. So no matter if you're 6'7",
39: six, seven.
38: Aaron Judge,
19: or 5'6".
0: Jose Altuve!
19: The system knows exactly where your strike zone is. Under the hawk-like eye of all those cameras, every single pitch is tracked. But nothing happens until someone touches their hat. Let's go back to March 26th. First game of the season for the Diamondbacks and Dodgers. It's top of the first, and Arizona's Corbin Carroll is up.
37: The 0-2 pitch. Strike three, inside corner. Carroll looked back at Andy Fletcher, and I think we may get an ABS challenge here. We get our first ABS challenge. And Carroll was right by a whisker. Let's explain what the ABS rule is. Each team gets two challenges on balls and strikes. If correct, you keep your challenge.

0: Scott Jacka is a distinguished member of the technical staff at T-Mobile.
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0: Which is quite an upgrade from a system proposed all the way back in a 1939 edition of Popular Science, dug up in this video from Major League Baseball.
2: An electrical umpire with horizontal and vertical light beams intersecting around home plate to report whether the pitch was a ball or strike. A fine idea, perhaps, until a runner motoring home from third runs smack dab into a light pole.
0: The current system, going through testing and tweaking for years before debuting this season. ESPN baseball writer Buster Olney, early on this season on ESPN Radio.
3: I think it's going pretty smoothly. And watching it play out in spring training, I think the players, first off, they like the fact that if there's egregious calls, they can have them overturned. You know, Tarek Skubal said to me in spring training, I'm not going to challenge unless it's something right down the middle and it's obvious. And they like having that club in their bag, that you can get potentially crossroad decisions turned around. I did not anticipate the drama that you would have in the park. You know, the other day you mentioned C.B. Buckner game. The way the crowd got into that, where Eugenio Suarez challenges on one call to extend an at-bat, and he's right, and the crowd roars. And then the next call, he challenges, and he's right again. The crowd was louder for that than any other time in that game. I think that everyone is kind of on board and understanding how this could help the product, because you get important calls made correctly.
0: Buster mentioned umpire C.B. Buckner, and yeah, that was a bad game for him. Six calls overturned. ESPN baseball writer Jeff Passan, who is one of those earlier who said that he loves ABS, talked on the Rich Eisen show about how this, yeah, can be tough for umpires, but can also be helpful right in the game.
4: When any of us makes a mistake, we want to go and hide. And their mistakes are on something that is literally called a jumbotron. They're there for entire stadiums to go and see. So yeah, it doesn't feel good, but I will say this, MLB I think has done a decent job of giving umpires the ability to get in-game feedback. I don't know if you knew this, but umpires have the two-way microphone and they can talk to the ABS operator and be told that, hey, you're calling strikes a little bit off the plate today. Bring it in a little bit. And that real-time feedback, I think, has helped.
0: And for ESPN's Aldin Gonzalez,
5: this is giving me more appreciation for umpires, because when they miss and when they get a call, quote-unquote, wrong, it's often by millimeters, okay? And when you consider the velocities and the movements of baseball today, I don't know how they even see the baseball.
0: As with everything in baseball, there is strategy on top of strategy. And ABS, no different. Do you use it in a big spot early to set a tone or save it till late just in case? Red Sox outfielder Roman Anthony knows what he likes.
6: Maintaining the challenges late in the game, I think that's going to be huge and something that's very underrated. So it was great.
0: The Orioles really made a late season challenge count on April 1st. Against the Rangers.
7: Oh, Basayo's going to challenge.
8: Yep.
7: Well, why not? We have not seen a challenge in the game yet. ABS powered by T-Mobile. Basayo for the win. Yes! The first ever ABS challenge to end a game here at Oriole Park.
0: The Orioles winning 8-3. But the ultimate arguers and ultimate judges for anything like ABS is going to be the fans. So we paid a visit to some hallowed baseball ground.
9: Hello, fans, and welcome to Yankee Stadium.
0: Where Alfonso gave about the most baseball answer ever to whether or not he likes ABS.
10: If it goes our way, the Yankees' way, I love it. If it goes against us, then yeah, I don't like it too much.
0: But in all seriousness, every fan we talk to likes it. Andrew from Butler, New Jersey.
11: I like it.
0: Yeah?
11: Yeah, why not? I mean, I don't have to get mad anymore sitting around watching the game. They get it right, you know?
0: Scott from Connecticut.
12: It's good because it can win and lose a ball game on a missed call. And then sometimes guys at the plate always think it's a ball. So now the strike zone gets smaller, but now it's reality, though.
0: Colin, also from Connecticut, absolutely sure about how he feels.
13: I like ABS because it gets the call right every time. It's quick, it's efficient, there's less arguing. We know Aaron Boone loves to argue with the umpire. It cuts down a little bit on that.

0: I like to see. So I think it's been good for baseball overall this season.
1: Mike, echoing that appreciation for the umpires.
2: You kind of realize how great a job the umpires do. I mean, not too many calls have been overturned, and the ones that have been in good spots.
1: And Dennis likes it for the way it can change the game for everyone, players included.
3: Yeah, I think it also shows what hitters know what their strike zone is, because we got a couple guys on our team, they have no clue when the ball's not even close. So.
1: And in a game as old as baseball, ESPN's Alden Gonzalez says you can still have some brand new tech making America's pastime better.
4: If you have the technology, get the call right. You have the ability to get these calls right.
1: For ABC News, I'm Rob Hawley.
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13: ABC News, I'm Brian Clark. The Saturday shooting near the White House renewed the administration's push to spend $1 billion on renovations to the complex, as ABC's Hannah Batah.
14: President Trump is using this latest incident to argue his controversial White House ballroom is necessary. And overnight, the Justice Department revealing just how secure the ballroom will be, saying the roof will include a drone port and key location for rooftop snipers who will protect the White House and the entire Washington, D.C. area, and will be hermetically sealed.
13: Today, the president will mark Memorial Day with a wreath laying at Arlington National Cemetery. Over the weekend, he said a deal to end the war with Iran was largely negotiated, but he also said there's no rush on coming to an agreement as the Strait of Hormuz remains closed. Crews in Southern California continue to monitor the cracks in a chemical tank in Garden Grove as they try to prevent an explosion or significant leak. Over 50,000 people have evacuated. This is a...
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11: 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Triple Team Traffic.
21: Had a crash on the 528 westbound just after Universal Boulevard. You got the two right lanes blocked. Stay over to the left to get by. Also crash on I-95 southbound at mile marker 204. 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I'm Ed Torrance with Reliable Traffic Reports every 6 minutes in the morning on WDBO.
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5: This is a special presentation from ABC News Radio. Press play, where we look at play and all the things that can mean, how adults and kids spend their leisure time. I'm your host, ABC News correspondent Alex Stone. No one knows who said it first, but it appears to be a universal truth. What's old is new again. Even in the age of ubiquitous, digital, handheld entertainment, pressing play doesn't necessarily mean clicking a virtual button on a video screen, as we hear from ABC's Jim Ryan. Yeah.
22: Launch the latest version of Rockstar Games' Red Dead Redemption, and you're transported back to 1911 and the world of former outlaw John Marston.
23: Money, tough guy. Should have listened.
22: With its musical score, its professional voice actors, and hyper-realistic graphics and sound effects, it's more like watching a movie than playing a video game, except that you, the player, control the action.
23: I was right.
22: It's a far cry from the 1970s when you would plunk a quarter into a machine and be treated to two-dimensional shapes moving along linear pathways and completing simple goals. Some games, like my favorite, Asteroids, didn't even have color when they first came out. But just as Jumpman, later known as Mario, will always come back to rescue Pauline from the clutches of Donkey Kong, old-school video games are having a renaissance of their own.
0: Pac-Man and older Atari games are now starting to even make their way back to the forefront.
22: Billy Powell manages a shop in Fort Worth, Texas, whose name says it all. Retro Madness.
2: As we go over here, just more retro games. We got tons of Nintendo GameCube selections, N64 stuff, a little bit newer things down here like the Switch, getting back into the 2000s era like Wii and Wii U.
22: And he's noticed a shift in what people are buying.
0: We're starting to see people regress back to simpler form games, things that are more time management based and stuff versus competing against 100 people to be the only one winner in every single match you play.
22: And a subtle change in who's doing the buying.
0: When kids nowadays and people that are, say, 25 and younger started to really realize that there's a whole world of handheld gaming that is just as good as what's currently out there, it caused like a major boom in these handheld games to just see a big-time resurgence. Yeah.
22: Of course, an original Donkey Kong cartridge is useless without the Atari 2600 console, first released in 1977.
0: We still sell them. We have them. Like I said, we also have a repair facility, so we repair all of this sort of stuff that comes in to keep people to be able to still game on their retro consoles, and that's like probably the bigger end of our sales comes from console repair.
22: Just finding vintage video games and gaming machines is a challenge unless you visit One Manhattan Place in Rochester, New York.
3: It's the strong National Museum of Play. It's a collections-based museum that focuses on the study and exploration of play.
22: Jeremy Saucier, PhD, is the museum's assistant vice president for interpretation and electronic games.
3: We care for the world's most comprehensive collection of playthings, dolls, dollhouses, board games, video games, toys of all kinds.
22: Based on his observation of visitors to the museum, he believes that Generation Alpha, people born since 2010, are eager to expand their horizons beyond hyper-realistic video games.
3: We've all had that experience of, you know, our kids showing us like, let me show you what you're supposed to do. And so it's this great intergenerational play, and it's a really wonderful thing to see.
22: But it isn't just old school video games attracting the attention of the youngest gamers.
3: Right now, we're almost in a what I would think of as a renaissance of board games and tabletop games. I mean, there's more board games and tabletop games out there than there have ever been. And each year, they're publishing more and more of these games.
22: And while technology has transformed the simplicity of the original Super Mario Brothers into the extreme realism of Assassin's Creed,
4: getting past to me is the first challenge.
22: Some games have stayed essentially the same for generations.
3: You have people from these previous generations who grew up with pinball machines in a lot of places that they went to.
22: Back at Retro Madness in Fort Worth, Billy Powell thinks there will always be a market for vintage games, as long as younger people find their way back to them.
0: We got our Game Boy, we have our Game Boy Color, older DS era stuff, and that's what we kind of are seeing now, is there's a big transition from the mid-80s, early 90s nostalgia boom to kids that grew up in, who were born in the 2000s, are much more into that era of stuff. So we've seen like Wii sales skyrocket.
22: Whether the game is digital or analog, vintage or state of the art, Dr. Jeremy Saucier at the Strong Museum of Play in Rochester, New York, takes a more academic view of our fascination with gaming.
3: Some of the first ways that we interact with the world as babies is actually through play, right? If you think of peekaboo, if you think of just the kind of exploration that babies do and the way that they interact with people in the world, they do it through play. And so it's really one of the first ways that we learn.
22: Billy Powell believes that the retro games and toys he sells are in some ways a form of escapism for Gen Alpha.
0: Kids nowadays have a shorter attention span because of just how much stuff is out there for them, like, you know, the YouTube shorts, things that can just instantly give that, you get that endorphin boost. And some of those older toys, the action figurines and stuff from any era are still really prevalent to this day.
22: And as long as I had Jeremy Saucier, your PhD, on the line. Final question.
3: Sure.
22: When you play Monopoly and you run out of money, are you allowed to borrow from other players or from the bank?
3: My wife absolutely hates Monopoly. But generally speaking, we allow for borrowing for the game to extend.
22: Jim Ryan, ABC News.
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6: 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There are a bunch of our friends and neighbors hanging out. And inside the Pinball Museum, you can see a ton of pinball machines that myself and Wesley have restored from the 30s up through the 70s.
22: When this ABC News special Press Play continues.
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1: Thanks for coming back to play with us. It's Press Play from ABC News. I'm your playful guide, Alex Stone. We began this hour by looking at America's favorite pastime, baseball. Now we're going to look at a different kind of a ball game, pinball. ABC's Clara McMichael introduces us to two guys in Brooklyn who are working to restore and preserve an iconic game with a storied past.
25: Let's go.
26: If you've ever played pinball at an arcade or a bar, it may surprise you that the seemingly innocent game has a sordid history.
30: 50 years ago, pinball was the devil's toy, you know. Oh, my kids are throwing all their nickels and dimes in here and wasting their time at the arcade and they're not reading books.
26: That's Wesley Michalski, who runs the Red Hook Pinball Museum in Brooklyn alongside his friend Kevin Murray. Wesley and Kevin started collecting pinball games from the 70s, then further back to the 60s and 50s. And as they drove around the country buying up machines, they learned that it hadn't always been fun and games. And a lot of the drama happened here in New York, according to Kevin.
31: The big thing is that it was banned. So in 1942, Mayor LaGuardia banned pinball. And at the time, pinball didn't have flippers. So you had exceptionally little control over what happened. So you would rack up free games and you could play them off. In a lot of cases, the bartender, like the shop owner, or whatever, would pay you. So you could cash out your replays, cash out your free games. And that's what was considered gambling by LaGuardia. And it's true. Like, it was another form of slot machine, essentially.
26: Pinball was banned in New York City for years. But it wasn't game over for people who still wanted to play.
31: If you ask any of the old-timers who were around in the 60s and 70s, there were games everywhere. And a lot of it was mob-related. So they would be, it'd be like a protection racket. It'd be like, you're going to have a pinball machine in here. And you're like, I don't want the pinball machine. They're like, yes, you do.
30: and they would put it in and they would keep most of the money.
26: But then in the 1960s, another type of pinball was introduced.
31: Basically, in 1960, Gottlieb introduces a game called Flipper, which was what was called an add-a-ball machine. Instead of winning free games, you would win extra balls. So you would extend your game. And because of that, you couldn't cash anything out.
26: Yet it was still banned in New York until something happened in 1976.
31: There was a court case, and this guy named Roger Sharp, who was a journalist who loved playing pinball, he went in front of the New York City Council in Manhattan, and he played a game of pinball and demonstrated that it was a game of skill. This is the famous moment was he said that he was going to shoot it through a specific lane at the top of the playfield before he used the flippers. And he pulled back the plunger, he shot the ball with the exact right amount of force, and it went down through that lane. And that was supposedly what convinced them that it was skill. And so, you know, in 76, they passed laws that in New York City, pinball became legal again.
26: Now, about 50 years later, that history is part of Wesley and Kevin's Red Hook Pinball Museum.
31: We have the first model ever made, 1931. You know, just a bunch of old stuff that you don't really get to see much anymore. And it's kind of our mission to just, you know, make these things publicly playable because there's very few places and they're disappearing, you know.
26: Kevin's love of the game goes back to when he was a kid.
31: Our family friends had a couple of machines. They had a Twilight Zone, Monopoly, and then later they had a Tron. And then when I was 16, I bought one from 1979 called Gorgar, which is like an early digital machine. Really, really fun. The classic thing when you buy a pinball machine, they say it works, you buy it, and then it doesn't work. So my friend's dad is an electrician, and he came over and like gave me a soldering iron, basically helped me and did a lot of the work on the first repair I ever did.
26: In 2020, now as an adult, Kevin met Wesley, who also had a childhood love of pinball. Soon enough, they started buying pinball machines and repairing them. Here's Wesley.
30: Pinball machines, once you start buying them, they start to multiply. And we got one, and then two, and then three, then four. Then we had to get a storage unit. We're keeping them in our bedrooms. And
26: eventually, they needed the space to put all these machines. About 6 months ago, they opened up the museum. In the short time since then, it's become a community fixture.
31: Oh, yeah. We are at the Red Hook Pinball Museum. We're outside of the Red Hook Pinball Museum. A bunch of our friends and neighbors hanging out. And inside the pinball museum, you can see a ton of pinball machines that myself and Wesley have restored from the 30s up through the 70s.
26: People can walk in off the street and play, but the museum also hosts events. One time, even a wedding. This is the bride, Maude Rousseau.
0: We were supposed to get married in an art studio facing the water. And a week prior to our civil wedding, the building caught fire.
26: So their neighbors stepped in. She and her husband got married next door at the record shop and headed over to the pinball museum for the reception.
0: The kids were so happy to have access to the pinball. At the same time, it was just perfect.
2: So did you play pinball on your wedding day?
0: I did. I did a little bit. And the fact that they all, opened their arms for us after the fire was a beautiful gesture. We are forever thankful for it.
26: I visited the museum on a warm spring Saturday. One of the first people I met there was Bobby Cole, an actor in Red Hook who's a museum regular.
3: Oh, I help out once in a while with the crew from the pinball museum.
26: Bobby gave me the run-through of the games.
3: I have a soft spot for Abracadabra, Gold Strike, Diamond Lil, and that's also a very old game with a playing cards theme. And if you get all 13 cards up, you get big bonus, big lights, big action, extra balls. There's a quirky 70s game called Dimension, which kind of has some time tunnel elements to it. And hard work is the bottom line. These guys are sometimes working on these machines till 2, 3, 4 in the morning. I've seen them. I've been with them.
26: And of course, I couldn't visit the museum without trying some of the games myself. First up, a game called Hot Tip. Here's Wesley's description.
30: I love the artwork on it. It's a horse themed, horse racing themed game. On the back glass, we got like three giant horses here. One of them's like biting the other's leg. Two of the jockeys are fighting. We got three women watching from the sidelines and all these other guys in the background with a cityscape behind it. on the actual play field. I just love the art on here. There's all these like goofy looking horses that they drew. This jockey here trying to tug on a stubborn horse. We got some racers up here.
26: Wesley played first to show me how the pros do it.
30: There, if I really slapped hard with the left, I might have been able to save that. I didn't do it quite enough. There, so I wouldn't do the two. I'd already done that. And a lot of these games can be really sink or swim, where if you really... Oh, too much. And then I tilted there. So that was too much of a hit. And it tilts. And on this one, it'll end your whole game if you tilt. So I'm just done. So if this is competition, that's my score, which is very easy to beat.
2: Okay.
30: So I think... I think you can do this.
26: And then it was my turn.
30: I mean, hey, keep it alive. And that is half of the battle.
2: Okay. I need to be more aggressive. What do you think? More aggressive?
30: Yeah, more aggressive. Right now, yeah, keep going. That's your first fault.
2: Okay.
30: We can't judge too much off of that.
2: Yeah.
30: More aggressive. Don't be afraid. Just start shaking the machine sometimes if it's not doing what you like.
2: Okay.
30: If it's not doing what you like, you know.
2: Ah!
30: There we go. That's a good save. That's a good bailout. Yep, nice.
2: Okay, well,
30: let's crack 15,000 here. I think we got it.
2: 15,000?
30: 15.
2: I'm just happy I beat you.
30: You are now the owner of the Red Hook Ball.
2: I don't think I can deal with the responsibility.
30: Oh. You got it.
26: I told Kevin and Wesley I wasn't interested in being the owner of the pinball museum. They do a pretty good job themselves. Here's Kevin.
31: You know, it's a completely new direction in my life. It's very rewarding. Like, you know, the kids who were just here, who have come here a few times and they have their favorite machines and they're into the history and they're asking me all these questions about how it works. And, like, it's just so special to me that that's what we get to pass on, and, you know. Hopefully they won't end up like me in 20 years, but maybe they will.
26: Clara McMichael, ABC News.
1: Clara, that's so much fun. Thank you. Hearing all those noises from the pinball machines, I can almost smell the pizza in the pizza parlor growing up with the pinball machines and the arcade in the back. They are preserving the game well. This has been a special presentation from ABC News Radio.
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4: From ABC News, I'm Brian Clark. The shooting near the White House Saturday has renewed President Trump's push to spend $1 billion renovating the White House complex, says ABC's Hannah Pittah.
5: President Trump is using this latest incident to argue his controversial White House ballroom is necessary. And overnight, the Justice Department revealing just how secure the ballroom will be, saying the roof will include a drone port and key location for rooftop snipers who will protect the White House and the entire Washington, D.C. area, and will be hermetically sealed.
4: Today, the president will lay a wreath at Arlington National Cemetery to mark Memorial Day. The end of the holiday weekend means that millions of people will be on the roads and in the skies today, but for many, the weekend was a washout as powerful storms stretched from the south to the northeast. More from ABC's Sophie Flay.
6: Heavy rain and strong winds pounding the Texas Panhandle. People rushing to pack up their picnic. Downpours triggering severe flash flooding across the region, inundating neighborhoods, and washing out roads in Birmingham, Alabama, making travel treacherous.
4: Over the weekend, President Trump said that a deal to end the war with Iran had largely been negotiated, but an Israeli official tells ABC News that the deal emerging appears to be a bad one. Secretary of State Marco Rubio told reporters in India today,
7: "We have what I think is a pretty solid thing on the table in terms of their ability to open up the straits, get the straits open, enter into a very real, significant, time-limited negotiation on the nuclear matters. And hopefully we can pull it off. It has a lot of support in the Gulf. It has a lot of support globally, every country that we've walked through it."
4: Over 50,000 people still under evacuation orders in Southern California because of an overheated tank filled with a chemical. The Orange County Fire Authorities say they were able to analyze the tank and say some cracks were visible, which could be good because it could allow for venting. You're listening to ABC News.
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23: Got a crash on State Road 414 westbound at 451. Also got a disabled vehicle on I-95 northbound at mile marker 296, but the vehicle's on the right shoulder in that area. 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I'm Ed Torrance with Reliable Traffic Reports every 6 minutes in the morning on WDBO.
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1: Happy almost summer. I'm Alex Stone from ABC News, and this is Press Play 2026, our annual show in which we explore the fun and unique things we do in the summer. One of the best things when you hopefully get some time off work will be enjoying the outdoors. Nearly 100 million people across the country consider themselves bird watchers. And while ABC's Sherry Preston doesn't exactly consider herself a birder, but she does have a newfound appreciation for the hobby, especially urban birding in New York, where parks can turn into havens for bird lovers craving a little bit of nature in the normally frantic city.
24: When you think of bird watching, several things might come to mind. Middle-aged women wearing visors with binoculars around their necks, a woodland trail far from civilization, a notebook to tick off the different species, maybe even this TikTok video by the hugely popular Holderness family.
27: Gotta identify that B-I-R-D.
0: Some of these birds are harder to see.
24: Everyone, and I mean everyone who has ever birdwatched, has a story about how they got started. For instance, here's ABC's Jim Ryan, who lives in Dallas, Texas.
3: That is the Carolina wren that comes to my yard each day to sit on the fence and just announce his presence. A year ago, I wouldn't have known him from a house finch or an eastern phoebe. But last summer, I was off work for 3 weeks, recovering from a broken leg. Every morning, I'd come out here to the backyard to drink coffee and feel sorry for myself. That's when I realized how many birds live in or migrate through my part of the world. One camera-equipped bird feeder and a birding app later, and I can instantly identify the Carolina wren.
24: And here's Karen Rodas, who used to work for ABC News and is now going back to school to be a teacher.
12: I think I started to notice more, like a lot of people, during the pandemic, just the sounds, like the cardinal was what drew me in, the beautiful call of the cardinal.
24: Brooklyn, New York birder Heather Wolf, who works for the Cornell Lab of Ornithology, can definitely remember what sparked her interest. It was in Pensacola, Florida, 15 years ago.
13: I was taking a walk on a paved path in between the dunes, and some birds started kind of dive bombing me, trying to attack me. So I ran home and I looked it up, and I found out it was a least tern. And the reason it was so aggressive was because it was likely defending a nest.
24: The thing is about bird watching, you can do it pretty much anywhere. It's free, and more people are getting into it. And if you do take up the hobby, you will meet other birders along the way.
14: Hi, I'm Elizabeth Gray. I'm the CEO of the National Audubon Society. During the global pandemic, the number of people who were bird watching, it doubled. There's 96 million people in the United States alone that love birds and bird watch.
24: There's no proper way to bird watch, but there is a difference between bird watching in rural areas or forests and urban birding, says Heather Wolf.
13: There's a really big difference. And the interesting thing about urban birding is you get very close looks at birds, including these birds that are migrating up here from South America in the spring and to breed here in the summer. And it's because in a lot of these urban habitats and pocket parks, you know, even tiny little parks, they don't have a lot of habitat. So they're there, they need to eat, they need to rest, and you get a better view because they don't have a lot of places to flee to.
24: Heather has written two books. One is called Find More Birds, and the other is called Birding at the Bridge, in search of every bird on the Brooklyn waterfront. So on a beautiful Saturday morning in April, Heather, Karen, who you also heard earlier, and our friends Smitha, Lily, and Jack set out to do some urban birding.
17: Okay, all right.
18: Okay, off we go. You guys tell us where
24: to go. As we got started, Heather taught us how to properly adjust our binoculars, showed us what to look for along the way, and explained to us that every bird watcher has what's called a spark bird. That's the bird that first sparked your interest in the hobby. For Karen and Jack both, it was the cardinal. For Jer Thorpe, another Brooklyn birder we met in our park, it was...
19: Well, I thought for years that it was a chipping sparrow, but I think I had mis-ID'd it, and I think it was actually an oven bird.
24: What's an oven bird?
19: It's a warbler. They live on the ground. They're called an oven bird because they make these little oven-shaped nests.
24: Of the 96 million Americans who consider themselves bird watchers, the Audubon Society says more and more of them are in their 20s and 30s. Jack Nelson, who joined us for our excursion, is one of them.
25: A lot of young people have been starting to get into birding. These new technologies... Merlin and eBird are both apps that help young birders get a lot of knowledge really, really quickly.
24: Merlin and eBird are both apps run by the Cornell Lab of Ornithology, where Heather works. As we walked, she took expert close-up photos with her camera and giant lens, and later in the day, she listed the species she saw along with their photographs on eBird, so there would be a record of what birds were seen on that day in that specific location.
13: Yeah, it's great to see a lot of younger people getting into it, and once you start, you realize what it is. So bird watching sounds a little boring, like you're just staring at the birds, but as Karen could tell you, we see new things every day. The behaviors are where it's at. Courtship, territorial defense, all of these... It's like, I always say, it's like stepping into a nature documentary that's right outside your door.
24: When you're walking through an urban place like Brooklyn, New York, it's pretty cool to have someone point out certain birds right in front of you, as Karen did halfway through the morning.
27: My husband's a big Honeymooners fan, so Norton was into bird watching, and he found the yellow-bellied sapsucker.
28: Hiya, Norton. Hey, Dan, what do you say, Ralph? Just a minute, I'll be right with you. I got to make an entry in my bird watching book here. I just seen a yellow-bellied sapsucker.
29: Why are you sure it's a yellow-bellied sapsucker?
28: What else could it be? He's got a yellow belly and it was sucking sap.
27: But they're incredible looking. Like, you just saw it. Yeah.
24: We watched the small bird drill methodical holes in various trees in search of sap, which will attract smaller birds like hummingbirds and warblers, as well as insects, which are another food source for the birds. A whole ecosystem kept churning by the modest yellow-bellied sap sucker. Whether you're birding in an urban park like we did or just in your own backyard, the Audubon Society's Elizabeth Gray would like you to keep in mind climate change, which is definitely affecting the world's bird populations.
14: Their ranges are actually shifting because the climate is shifting. We have these offshore weather events. Sometimes we have migratory birds that have typically migrated between countries along the oceans. They can be pushed inward onto land and kind of lose their way.
24: At the end of our excursion, Heather's eBird page tells us we saw 25 different species, including the black-headed laughing gull, the tiny house finch, along with the northern flicker, the double-crested cormorant, and the American black duck. All told, there are 11,000 species of birds in the world, and about 1,100 can be found here in the United States, many of them in urban settings, just like the one we visited. And as we were saying goodbye, Jack, Karen, and Heather all told us why birding meant so much to them.
2: Because there's so much bad news and out in the world, it just feels like a good way to offset the information.
4: We just took such a lovely walk through such a beautiful park. And we were really paying attention to everything we saw because we were looking for these tiny little birds. And it's just such a positive vibe. Like, why wouldn't you like it?
13: Birds have changed my life. I don't know what I'd do without birds. And the fact that I have birds, it doesn't matter where I go or what my situation is. It lifts you out of tough times. So like you said, it's anywhere you go, you have them. And yeah, I love birds. I don't know. I can't imagine a life without birds.
24: In Brooklyn, New York, I'm Sherry Preston, ABC News.
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1: We came to play. I'm ABC's Alex Stone, and you're listening to Press Play. Before the break, Sherry Preston took us deep into nature on a bird-watching expedition. Now we're headed back to civilization. But don't put away those binoculars just yet. ABC's Mike Dubusky takes us car spotting through the asphalt jungles of New York City.
0: The thing about springtime is that the nice weather kind of arrives in fits and starts. One day it's chilly and raining, the next sunlight is basking outdoor diners in high 70s golden rays. That is luckily the kind of day that arrived when I met up with Gail Longstreth and her boyfriend Will Thibodeau in New York's Soho neighborhood.
3: It's actually a beautiful day for car spotting, so I'm hoping we see some good stuff. And it's Friday evening or afternoon, so hopefully people will be out driving their fun stuff.
0: Gail and Will are both full-time automotive influencers, making videos for Instagram, TikTok, and YouTube.
3: The Cadillac F1 team is doing something no other F1 teams are doing.
8: So I did pay $8,500 for a car that broke 3 minutes after I bought it.
9: 3 minutes? These are the best Ferraris that aren't red.
0: Gail, better known as Gail's Garage Online, is known for her car spotting videos.
3: I would just start the video with, like, let's go car spotting in New York City. And I would just, like, start walking around and go hunting. So.
0: Shall we do it?
3: Let's do it.
0: Let's start walking. Car spotting is exactly what it sounds like. Enthusiasts walking around documenting the cool or notable cars they come across.
3: I'm really enthusiastic about air-cooled Porsches, and then I would say Land Cruisers, and kind of any old Japanese SUV or JDM cars in general. So those two things, and then cool BMWs. I guess so those three buckets, I would say.
0: And it didn't take long for us to stumble upon our first spot.
3: Oh, that's so cool.
0: A bright red, early 80s Mercedes-Benz SL parked on a downtown cobblestone street.
8: An old SL.
3: Yes.
8: Yeah. That looks really nice on that street.
3: It looks perfect on them. See, that's the fun thing about New York is, like, you get scenes like that that you're not gonna get in suburbia.
0: Gail says she started filming car spotting videos about a year and a half ago.
3: I was doing the car spotting in my head on my commutes to and from work and everywhere else, and just decided to start documenting it one day because I was thinking, you know, I have so much fun doing this. I think other people do too. It could be cool to see what community can be built around this online.
9: Let's go car spotting in New York City. What a cool Delica. This thing is awesome.
0: And car enthusiasts responded. Gail says her videos get anywhere between 20,000 to sometimes over a million views. And maybe that's not surprising.
3: A lot of car enthusiasts just walk around or drive around or, you know, do this in their heads all the time.
10: You know, not too different than something like bird watching or Pokemon card collecting, right? Where you're chasing that elusive car or the rarest car and you're trying to collect it and share it with the world in some way.
0: That's Jeremy Malcolm, who helps coordinate car events for Hagerty, a classic car insurance company. He says the car spotting hobby has been around as long as the car itself, but went online in the mid-2000s.
10: There was a website called exoticspotter.com, and that was one of the first outlets for car spotters to take photos, publish them, and share them with the world.
0: In fact, he says that website was where a lot of the biggest names in the modern automotive space got their start.
15: This is a 1974 Porsche 914, and it's...
10: You think of Doug DeMuro, who's one of the biggest car reviewers in the world. He was a car spotter first. He was actually posting on exoticcarspotter.com as well back in the day.
15: The covers are off the brand new Ferrari 296 Speciale.
10: And then guys like Shmi150 started his YouTube channel as a car spotter. He's got millions of followers now. Stradman started as a car spotter.
17: Oh, here we have a Lamborghini for those interested.
0: Back in Soho, Will says his history with car spotting got started in those early days.
17: Like Gail, my first word was car. I loved cars. And I would just walk around and, like, see cars and just be so excited. And I got into photography at a pretty young age, so for me it was just taking pictures of all the cars I saw and documenting them on social media.
0: But he says he came of age during a time when it felt like young people were losing interest in cars. According to the Insurance Information Institute, only a quarter of Gen Z, people born after 1996, had a driver's license in 2020. Compare that to 43% in 1997.
17: It was a bit of a dying hobby, especially when I was getting into it. It was like, I was the only kid in my high school that cared about cars. Like, honestly, I started a car club and I think three people joined and we didn't even have any meetings. Ooh, nice G82.
0: This sort of thing happens a lot when talking to car spotters.
3: It won't get a ton of crazy attention, but all the people that...
0: You'll be walking along when suddenly, mid-sentence...
3: Still going to watch and engage with that video. Oh, no way!
17: G92 M3!
0: Doesn't exactly sound like a dying hobby.
10: It's a common misunderstanding that young people don't love cars.
0: Jeremy Malcolm says, according to a recent survey from Hagerty, 60% of Gen Z are interested in one day owning a collector car.
10: So more than millennial, more than boomers, like Gen Z are bigger collector and enthusiast car fans than any other generation.
0: Gail's garage videos document everything from vintage Bentleys to the latest Ferraris, but Gail herself says the best spot she's made in NYC is a lot more down to earth, a Mitsubishi Pajero Mini.
3: That is a Japanese import, and it's the basically picture kind of like a squared off like Japanese SUV, but then shrink it down to about like two-thirds of the size, and it looks good on the streets. Like, that's hands down my favorite car I've ever seen on a New York City street.
0: New York isn't known as a particularly car-friendly place. Congestion, tolls, pockmarked streets, parking, it all conspires to make the Big Apple a pretty hostile

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3: That's led to an unusually high density of Oceans in the city, almost like an alternate future where Fiskers became as ubiquitous as Toyotas.
2: There's probably fewer than 10,000 of them operating in the world, and 2,500 of them are driving around our five boroughs. So once you recognize them, you really do see them all the time.
3: Back in December, Swift created Oceans of NYC, a website for car spotters, or really anyone, to document Fisker Ocean sightings.
2: There needs to be more opportunities for sort of community building. Everyone wants to, you know, connect with more actual people in the world, and how better to do that over a strange niche hobby?
3: Sam says people can snap a picture with their phone with the car's license plate in view and upload it directly to the site, or they can just text a number with their spot. So far, about 80 people have participated, and he says that number is growing.
2: We just passed 50%, so that means that of the roughly 2,500 unique Fisker Oceans out there operating in the city, we have spotted and gotten a picture of more than half of them now.
4: Subaru WRX STI up there, and blue was my dream car in high school.
5: Really?
4: Oh, yeah.
3: Gail and Will say their focus on unusual cars is driven by a real enthusiasm, but also by the fact that those cars, from Mitsubishi Pajeros to Fisker Oceans, are more accessible.
4: I think showing off cars that are cool and charming and still scratch that enthusiast itch, but maybe don't have the same price tag that a lot of hypercars have, is really compelling and interesting to people. And just wasn't, I just don't think it was being done the way that I was doing it by very many people at the time, like when I started.
6: That's also what I've gone for with my videos, is just by, like, you know, buying and building cars like that. But it's really fun seeing someone get excited over something that you actually could have.
3: To that end, Gail has made a purchase of her own recently.
7: I just bought the world's cheapest Porsche.
3: Next to her daily driver, a Toyota RAV4, now sits a first-generation Porsche Boxster.
4: Yes, I bought a 986 Boxster this morning for $4,000.
6: Oh, she's got a very sensible RAV4 that will never let her down, and then a car that probably will at some point.
4: A 986 that does not currently function.
3: Mike Dubusky, ABC News, New York.
8: 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Stay with us.
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4: ABC News, I'm Brian Clark. Emergency crews in Southern California are trying to prevent the failure of an industrial tank full of toxic chemicals. About 50,000 people have been forced from their homes in Garden Grove, about 40 miles south of L.A. The tank began overheating late last week, but Orange County Fire Chief Craig Covey says there is a possible fix.
5: There's a void space above the top layer of the water or the liquid to the top space. We're hoping that that space can absorb a slower cure rate and not overpressure and blow up. Letting this thing just fail and blow up is unacceptable to us.
4: President Trump now says there's no rush to reach an agreement with Iran amid hopes of a deal to reopen the Strait of Hormuz. Pope Leo calling for increased regulations on AI and denouncing what he calls the culture of power driving the AI race. This is ABC News.
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2: 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Triple Team Traffic.
14: Still got a crash on the 528 heading westbound at Universal Boulevard. Vehicles on the right shoulder. Also a crash on Oak Ridge Road at Orange Blossom Trail. 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I'm Ed Torrance with Reliable Traffic Reports every 6 minutes in the morning on WDBO.
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15: You're listening to Press Play from ABC News, a special about all the ways in which we play. I'm Alex Stone. The next time you fly somewhere, ride a commuter train, or sit in line at the DMV, take a look at the people around you. Chances are about one in four that they or you are doing some kind of puzzle, either on a device, in a book, or a newspaper. That's according to Unscrambled Words, which bills itself as the internet's fastest and smoothest word-solving tool. In an age of hyper-realistic video games and on-demand streaming video, old-school word and number-solving games remain remarkably popular. ABC's Jim Ryan wondered why.
16: From Argentina to Zimbabwe, the theme song is instantly recognizable. The ubiquitousness of the thinking music from Jeopardy reflects the universal popularity of that show, but perhaps also of word games in general. The term puzzle came into the English language nearly 450 years ago and initially described a state of confusion or bewilderment before it came to mean a physical object, such as a jigsaw or crossword puzzle. The Romance languages take it a step beyond. The French call a puzzle un casse-tête. The Italians, il rompecapo. And in Spanish, it's el rompecabezas. All three of those terms have the same English translation, headbreaker. And if you've ever tried to solve the Saturday New York Times crossword puzzle, you realize that the Europeans have it right.
17: Typically, you have the easiest one on Monday, and then they get harder by the day until you get to the hardest one on Saturday.
16: And that guy should know.
17: Hello, I'm Sandy Weiss. I produce the game Rattle, which is a daily word game that you can play for free online.
16: That's R-A-D-D-L-E, an anagram of ladder, which is a hint to what Sandy Weiss's game is all about. To him, the perfect word game offers a problem, a solution, and a method of getting from one to the other.
17: So it's not too complex, but also has a avenue of offering you a different challenge every day. So you want to be challenged. That's why we do puzzles, right? We want to be pushed a little bit to our discomfort zone, but then find our way out of it.
16: Kind of like an escape room for the brain.
17: But an escape room usually takes you an hour, and hopefully a word game won't take you more than a few minutes. I hear from lots of people who play my game that they like to do it as the first thing in the morning to get their brain cooking, and I feel the same way about the games I play.
16: The grandfather of all word games, at least in the United States, is the New York Times crossword puzzle, debuting during World War II and now delighting or frustrating around 10 million people each day, including...
18: Hello, my name is Nick Offerman.
16: Yes, the Nick Offerman from Parks and Recreation, the terrifying 2020 Hulu series Devs, and the current Apple TV show Margo's Got Money Troubles, posting on the New York Times Instagram page.
18: I love puzzles, I love words, I love writing.
16: And he can now add another credit to his resume.
18: I co-constructed today's New York Times crossword puzzle for Wednesday, October 15th, 2025.
16: And if you think doing a crossword puzzle is tough...
18: This was incredibly arduous.
16: He did have help from the Times staff, a staff that's grown dramatically as the paper has added new features to its puzzles page.
19: Hi, I'm Tracy Bennett. I'm the editor of Wordle.
16: Put simply, Wordle is a game that gives players six tries to guess a hidden five-letter word. On the Times Instagram page, Tracy Bennett says Wordle becomes very personal for some devotees.
19: A woman wrote to me saying that her phone had been blowing up all morning because her daughter's name, who had her birthday that day, was the word of the day, which was M-E-R-R-Y, Mary.
16: The New York Times puzzles page has grown from one feature, the crossword, to nearly a dozen, including Wordle, Pips, Connections, and Spelling Bee. And if numbers are more to your liking, a daily Sudoku puzzle. Some people play several of the games each day, and as my colleague Sherry Preston points out, in a very particular order.
20: I think that everyone has their own method of doing the games section of the New York Times. For example, mine is always Spelling Bee first, followed by Wordle, followed by Connections, followed by Letterboxd. Now, I do not do Pips. And I do not do, what's the other one that everybody does? Strands. Yeah, I can't think like that in the morning. But I can do really well when it comes to the spelling bee. Like, that one is the one that I think I excel at the most. I get genius. Not a lot, but a fair amount of times. Find enough words to be considered genius. That's my thoughts.
16: Thanks, Sherry. Have you ever noticed how people play Sudoku or play Wordle, but work a crossword puzzle? The suggestion is that digging through your brain to find a word that fits into a grid containing other intersecting words can be a workout.
21: If you get in the habit of doing it every day, you'll find that you're challenging your brain and also the attitude you have about these games.
16: Psychologist Dr. Patrick Porter says that just as a daily trip to the gym can improve your physical performance.
21: If you don't consistently do a crossword puzzle or you don't play a word game, what happens is you get rusty at it because there's something called neural pruning happens, which means the brain unwires because you're not using that specific activity. There's a saying at Hebb's Law, says those neurons that fire together wire together.
16: And in the same way that recovery time is important after lifting weights or running on a treadmill, Dr. Porter says,
21: if you can take 5 to 10 minutes after doing these things like physical exercise or mental exercise, like you're talking about these games, is take 5 minutes and just calm down your breathing and just kind of review over what you just learned. And what happens is your memory of that information just went up about 93%.
16: But remember that playing Wordle or working a crossword should be enjoyable. Game designer Sandy Wise says,
17: enjoyment is great. Enjoyment is a noble goal, a laudable goal. Play is a laudable goal. We should all embrace the play in our life. We don't do enough of it. And knowing that you've done something difficult, even if it was just a small amount of difficulty, something that seemed insurmountable a minute ago, you've surmounted. Yeah, to me, that's satisfying.
16: So whether it's yelling answers at the TV set or punching the air in victory after finishing the Sunday crossword, and whether you call it a puzzle or a headbreaker, why not give it a try? Word games are exercise for the brain, and they're just plain fun. Jim Ryan, ABC News.
15: Coming up.
22: Engaging in hobbies can lead to personal growth. Studies have shown it can reduce stress levels and it also can encourage social interactions.
15: That's next when Press Play continues.
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0: With so much at stake, so much on the line, more Americans turn here than any other newscast. 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
15: Welcome back to Press Play from ABC News Radio. I'm Alex Stone. In your social media feeds, you may be hearing more about so-called maxing trends lately. Looks maxing, sleep maxing, even wallet maxing. But there's one maxing trend circulating online that might be exactly what your routine is missing: hobby maxing. Here's producer Caitlin Schiffer.
11: Hobby maxing is the pursuit of engaging in new hobbies to enrich one's life. We're all told to take our vitamins and get our steps in during the day to support our well-being. But ABC News medical contributor Dr. Jennifer Miao says having a hobby can also positively impact our health.
22: Engaging in hobbies can lead to personal growth. Studies have shown it can reduce stress levels, and it also can encourage social interactions.
11: Sydney Christensen is a college student and content creator who has amassed over 15,000 followers on TikTok by talking about her passion for books and music.
12: It's made me look forward to things like, okay, after class, like I can go read my book, or after I work out, I can like go and crochet or bedazzle my books. So it's kind of like a weird reward system.
11: Besides staying on track, Dr. Miao says hobbies can immensely benefit your mental health.
22: Studies have shown that it can be helpful in managing symptoms related to depression and anxiety, as well as other conditions like bipolar disorder and schizophrenia.
11: She says hobbies can also increase our longevity.
22: For physical health, it can actually play a protective role in the development against cognitive decline and age-related cognitive decline for older patients.
11: Social connections are imperative, especially as our society is experiencing a loneliness epidemic. But building a community can be very difficult. To counteract this, businesses are playing a role in holding community events to engage those who want to craft, meet new people, and try something new. Susan Alexandra, a handmade jewelry brand in New York City, has embraced the hobby maxing trend with its weekly bead night, with bowls of intricate vintage beads, sparkling water, and champagne. Community coordinator at Susan Alexandra, Susie Benitez, is a part of hosting these bead nights.
13: I'd say 50% of people come with a plus one, or sometimes like in a bigger group, and a bunch of people just come by themselves. And every time, people leave feeling so happy. They leave feeling kind of accomplished as well and proud of themselves for what they've made. This one girl came, I think she's been 7 or 8 times. She would come like every quarter, and it was real, like for her, it truly was her art therapy.
11: In a world where social media plagues the youth, this form of therapy can be vital. The American Medical Association reports that about 95% of youth are on social media, and studies suggest that using it for 3 or more hours a day can double the risk of mental health problems. So, having a hobby can not only be fun, but also alleviate the stresses of the day-to-day. Barry Schominger attended the B-Night event with her sister and found that participating in these activities is a form of self-care.
1: It's the most fun, creative outlet for me. So I do that kind of thing quite often when I get a chance to, because I also have two kids. So it's important to fit it in.
11: Barry mentions working with her hands allows her to focus on something that is just for her.
1: I feel like I've tapped into my, like my creative spirit, focusing on something that only I'm doing for me in that moment. I think mentally just feels like a breath of fresh air.
11: And if you're interested in getting involved in hobbies, Dr. Miao says, take it one step at a time.
22: Setting really realistic expectations and just being specific with your goal in order to make a plan that will stick.
11: Hobby maxing should be the trend everyone is talking about. And in the age of maxing, participating in hobbies isn't just leisure. It's a way to life max. Caitlin Schiffer, ABC News.
15: Caitlin, thanks. Running dates back to our ancestors as a natural instinct for survival. It transformed into an organized activity in ancient Greece and has become one of the most popular sports in the world. Associate producer Annalisa Linder explains how this centuries-old sport is making big strides to bring people together.
3: Last month, more than 59,000 runners set off on a 26.2-mile journey through the boroughs of London. The 2026 London Marathon broke the Guinness World Record for the largest marathon ever, a record set just 5 months earlier at the New York City Marathon. 1.1 million people had applied for a spot in London.
14: The 45th annual edition of the
3: So what's behind these record-breaking numbers? Organized running has become more mainstream than ever. It's an activity that is affordable and easy to start. That could be why people today aren't running just for exercise. They're running for human connection. While running can be a solitary sport, Generation Z and millennials have created a cultural phenomenon that turned a solo activity into a social one. Run Club.
16: Welcome to another Saturday morning endorphins long run.
3: According to Strava's Year in Sport trend report, the number of run clubs on the fitness app more than tripled from 2024 to 2025.
17: I think people just want to find something that is accessible to them and that has a community.
3: Influencer and content creator Mallory Kilmer wanted to provide that community. She started the club No More Lonely Runs in 2023.
17: I just posted on my story one day, if anyone wants to come run with me, I will be at Central Park on this Saturday at this time. You know, I'll be there. Six girls showed up and it was the best Saturday still to this day of my entire life.
3: In 3 years, No More Lonely Runs has grown to more than 10,000 members.
17: We have new people every single week. We all connect over the same thing, and that's movement.
3: The group meets every Saturday for a 6-mile run. They end at a cafe to eat bagels and hang out. Kilmer says 75 to 100 people will show up on a given weekend.
17: You're going to meet someone. You're going to make connections. People make real-life friendships. There's been dating.
3: Anyone is welcome to join, no matter how fast or slow you run.
17: We have 7:30 paces. Now normally to 11 to 11:30 paces, serious, competitive, ultra runners. They love coming to the run club for the social and community aspect. It's actually a break from their competitiveness.
3: There are no memberships or fees. You just show up. That's one of the reasons why Haley Lawrence runs with No More Lonely Runs.
18: Nowadays, to like socialize with people, you have to pay. There's no barrier to entry for most run clubs. It's very inclusive.
3: She says she's made a lot of friends through Run Club.
18: After college, I kind of missed like community aspects. My favorite part of running is with a group.
3: Dylan Louie shares that sentiment.
19: I used to run a lot on my own, and I was a little bit shy to like go and join a group. But now, whenever I go out alone, I'm like, something's missing.
3: High-performance psychologist Jonathan Fader says that's because there is.
20: You're combining two of the best-known mood lifters that humans can have, physical exercise and social connection. You're getting that adrenaline, you're getting that endorphins, but there's also likely dopamine activity and connectivity that's happening with friends.
3: Fader says running with others is, quote, the ultimate vitamin of well-being.
20: there's been a decline in people seeing each other, having activities together. Some people still are working entirely online. It provides an outlet for you to spend time with other people that you care about and that stimulate you.
3: I joined the running community in 2024. An ad for a new run club popped up on my TikTok feed. And as an active person new to the city, I decided this would be a great opportunity to meet people. I met my best friends at that run club. We've been running together ever since. And Run Club on Wednesday has earned a permanent spot on our social calendars. Earlier this year, we ran our second half marathon together. As Mallory Kilmer likes to say,
17: if you want to go fast, go alone. If you want to go far, go together.
3: Annalisa Linder, ABC News.
15: Annalisa, I appreciate it. There was actually a study that came out recently that said running produces some of the best health benefits of common exercises out there. It does a body good. This has been a special presentation from ABC News Radio.
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0: From ABC News, I'm Brian Clark. President Trump says on social media that critics know nothing of a potential deal being negotiated with Iran. He writes it's the opposite of the Obama administration's agreement. A senior administration official says the limited interim agreement would open the Strait of Hormuz and end the U.S. blockade. ABC's Ian Panel in Tel Aviv has more.
8: Officials saying there'll also be commitment from the Iranians to negotiate the removal of their stockpile of highly enriched uranium. But Iranian state media saying the draft agreement doesn't have any nuclear commitments. Intelligence sources telling ABC News that despite the bombing, Iran retains the ability to enrich uranium, one of the many pre-war goals that hasn't been reached.
0: Secretary of State Marco Rubio in India called the talks a work in progress.
9: Thought we might have some news last night, maybe today. I wouldn't read too much into it. It takes a little while to hear back. So we have what I think is a pretty solid thing on the table.
0: The Trump administration again calling for $100 billion to renovate the White House complex, including the construction of the president's ballroom following Saturday's shooting at a security checkpoint, saying this highlights the need for a more secure facility. ABC's Hannah Batah has more.
21: Saturday's shooting came less than a month after the shooting at the White House Correspondents' Dinner and less than 3 weeks after officers shot a man near the Washington Monument after they say he opened fire on a Secret Service officer.
0: Law enforcement officers shot and killed the man who'd opened fire Saturday. Over 50,000 people in Orange County, California, still under evacuation orders because of a damaged chemical tank that authorities fear could explode or leak. But County Fire Authority Interim Chief T.J. McGovern says an up-close look revealed a possible crack in the tank. He says that's a good thing.
23: It's going to relieve pressure. We want the pressure relieved out of that tank. When we know that there's no pressure, that takes care of one of the major issues that we have right now.
0: Pope Leo this morning in an encyclical called for increased regulations around AI. You're listening to ABC News.
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6: Got a crash on International Drive just to the west of Universal Boulevard. Vehicles on the side of the roadway. I-4 still looking good at this time as remains up to speed in both directions. This traffic report is brought to you by True Green. 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I'm Ed Torrance with Reliable Traffic Reports every 6 minutes in the morning on WDBO.
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6: Mission accomplished. Hey there, welcome. I am Scott Inez, along with WDBO's Greg Rhodes, and we are talking Artemis II, NASA, and the future of the Artemis space program, and what a sight it was. The Orion spacecraft last Friday night, returning from its historic 10-day mission around the moon, splashing down off the San Diego, California coast, complete with those signature orange and white striped parachutes that we all love. The four astronauts, Commander Reid Wiseman, along with his crew of Christina Cook, Victor Glover, and Jeremy Hansen, splashing down Friday night, 8.07 p.m. Eastern Time. Picture-perfect landing out there in California. The Orion spacecraft, named Integrity, hit the ocean at about 19 miles per hour. Following a high-speed re-entry, the capsule hit the atmosphere at about 33 times the speed of sound. That kind of speed had not been seen since the Apollo missions, believe it or not, back in the 60s and the 70s. So despite some issues, some toilet issues aboard the spacecraft, this was about as picture perfect as it gets as we await Artemis 3 now sometime next year. And then comes Artemis 4. We will reach the lunar surface once again. Again, Greg Rhodes joins me here in the studios. And Greg, look, space travel is always going to be complex.
13: Sure. I'm glad that they were able to keep their schedule with all the Outlook issues that they had. Yeah. But happy to see that they were able to kind of make that trip mostly unscathed. We didn't really hear too much. Again, like you mentioned, outside of the toilet issues and a little bit of internet connectivity there early on. But some of those images that came back from both their trek around the dark side, but also you mentioned the reentry at that high rate of speed. The video that they had of that re-entry is absolutely amazing. If you haven't had a chance to see that, you just see the globe spinning like a top behind them as they come back into the atmosphere. Absolutely breathtaking.
6: I mean, soup to nuts, really. You mentioned those problems with the toilet and the Microsoft issues and internet and whatever, but I mean, this was as good as it gets.
13: I mean, I can barely access Outlook at home, so much less being on the on a space rocket. So,
6: well, you and I were out there in Brevard County for the launch of Artemis II a few weeks ago, and we could feel the sense of pride out there at Jetty Park when we broadcast it together. You stayed for the full day. You saw the launch. Take me back in time a few weeks. What do you remember most about that launch and being out there at Jetty Park?
13: Like you mentioned, so much pride. A lot of people felt proud to be in that space. And again, this wasn't just people from Florida like me that have grown up down here, that when I was in elementary school, you're learning about the space industry. Like, it's a part of the curriculum when you're in elementary school down here.
6: Yeah.
13: But these were people from all over the country that some were there on purpose, specifically to be there. Some people were there on spring break and were like, this is a once-in-a-lifetime opportunity. I have to go see this. But by the end of it, especially where we were set up and in the spot that we had a great viewing angle of everything
6: right
13: that was going to happen.
6: Lagoon, terrific. Yeah.
13: Absolutely unbelievable. And by the time that launch was getting set, the people just began to gather. Again, we were the only... We weren't the only news outlet out there, but we were the only one out there giving live updates throughout all the process. As we were leading into that, there were a couple of technical difficulties there on the launch pad that they were dealing with. We were the only ones out there giving people information as we got it.
6: Mm-hmm.
13: So there was a lot of people gathering around us, depending on us for those updates as we approached that liftoff scheduled time. And again, you just kind of felt the anticipation and it, you can almost at one point, like, but just before it hits that T-minus time where they start doing that 10-minute hold, you could feel people getting, like, tense because all of a sudden that clock stops and they have no idea what's going on. So you're giving them those updates as to why it stops and why they need to go through these checks to really get ready. Once that T-minus time started counting down again, you could hear, like, people cheered when I announced it.
6: Mm-hmm.
13: We're now heading towards liftoff. People began to cheer. So an absolutely amazing experience to be out there. You mentioned before when we talked on the air about this, you had a chance to cover some of the shuttle launches and things like that earlier in your career. This was my first launch to really cover. We talk about SpaceX all the time and things like that nowadays, but this was my first time being out that way to really cover a launch.
6: Mm-hmm.
13: An unbelievable lifetime experience. I'll never forget.
6: Yeah.
13: That first launch for me.
11: Now, T-minus 1 minute. We are inside 1 minute to that launch. We're inside T-minus 30 seconds as we approach that launch window. We'll now turn it over to NASA's full coverage here as we now enter the final countdown for Artemis 2.
14: 9, 8, 7. RS-25 engines hit. 4, 3, 2, 1. Booster ignition. And liftoff. The crew of Artemis 2 now bound for the moon. Humanity's next great voyage begins.
6: Yeah, well, you won't. And a historic launch at that. Did you hear the rumble as it went into the sky?
13: It's so funny because it was really eerie for like that first bit that you're watching it travel.
6: Nothing.
13: Dead silence.
6: Yes.
13: And everyone's like holding their breath because it just launched. So everybody's dead quiet.
6: Yeah.
13: And then all of a sudden you just feel like the ground shakes. It rolls through the whole area. I compared it to being like next to a base when you're at like a concert or in a club or something like that, and standing that and just feeling it vibrate through your chest.
6: Mm-hmm.
13: That was an entire block of people feeling that all the exact same time. Absolutely unbelievable.
11: We're now feeling that rumble here coming through Jetty Park. You feel it as the sound waves finally make its way from the launch pad here into the park area. It's deafening almost to a level that you can hear. You could probably hear that audibly here on the microphone.
14: Seconds into the Artemis 2 mission. Integrity is 14 miles an hour.
6: And it's NASA too, right? And we talked about this when we were out there at Jetty Park. It's us as a nation. Look, SpaceX, Blue Origin, wonderful, terrific, and they're going to have integral parts in Artemis 3 and the Artemis program going forward. But man, when it's NASA, there's that patriotic thing that you and I both felt at Jetty Park on that day.
13: When you're seeing it go up with the flag on the side, like you mentioned, we talk about SpaceX and Blue Origin and all these other groups. They don't go up with an American flag on the side of their shuttles like that, on the side of their spaceships like that.
6: Yeah.
13: It's really, it's a sight to behold. If you get a chance, go out to Jetty Park for one of these launches. Absolutely unbelievable.
6: Yeah. You know, we talked with a number of folks a few weeks ago who were there at Jetty Park in Brevard County for the launch of the Artemis II moon mission, and one of those was Janelle. Now, to say that Janelle is a space fan is an understatement. You will hear it. There is no doubt about that. She has a couple of homes, one up there in New Hampshire, another one down in Southwest Florida, and she was one of the many folks that we talked with as we were getting ready to watch the launch. So let's go ahead and take a listen to what she had to say to me, because I think it kind of mirrors what so many Americans were feeling, not just on launch day, but during the Artemis II mission to the moon and back. Here's that chat now with Janelle.
3: When I found out about this flight schedule, I was in Ireland in September, and I immediately got online and I found the best campsites, and I booked a week, the beginning of February, the beginning of March, the beginning of April, and I'm booked for April 30th and the beginning of May if it doesn't go off this week. So I am not driving back up north until I see this thing take off.
6: We here in Central Florida, we're from Orlando, and we hear about these SpaceX launches pretty much like every other day.
3: Yeah.
6: Okay, so we've kind of become a little jaded to rockets going up into space, but this is different.
3: This is very different.
6: This is different.
3: Yes. When this thing goes off tonight, I'm going to start sobbing. It's very emotional for me, and I think it's the fact that our human minds have come up with all this science. And how can people possibly deny science?
6: Yeah.
3: Right?
6: Yeah.
3: And this is just, it's magical.
6: It is.
3: Yeah, I'm going to cry. I'm getting emotional now just thinking about it, you know? And I happened to see a SpaceX go off from my home in Venice. You know, once it went up over the coast and I could see it going across, and that was spectacular. And I'm sure you already know Falcon 9's taking off from here tomorrow morning.
6: Right.
3: So we got two potential launches in the next 24 hours. So
6: you're in space heaven, aren't you?
3: I'm beside myself. I don't think I slept last night. Yeah.
6: Oh, that's awesome.
3: This
6: that's great.
3: Is really fun.
6: It is fun. And it's fun to be amongst the folks here. Lots of RVs, American flags flying, the whole thing. It's wonderful to be out here. But there is something special about a crewed mission to the moon, right? And we were talking earlier about, we're not only going to be able to see this thing like up close and personal here at Jetty Park, we're going to be able to feel
3: it.
6: This thing.
3: Yes.
6: Right?
3: Yes.
6: I mean, the rumble that we're going to get here this close to launch pad 39B is going to be incredible.
3: Yes.
6: I would assume you're really looking forward to that.
3: Yes, I am. I am very much so. Now, I was somewhat disappointed because I thought that when I booked this site that I was directly across from 39B. I'm not. My bad. That was my mistake.
6: That's okay,
3: from Ireland.
6: You're going to have a great vantage
3: point. Because
6: it's
3: going to come up and we're going to see it after 10 seconds once it clears the trees, and we're still going to feel it, and I'm going to have it live on my computer and two phones. Yeah, we are going to be dialed in.
6: And hearing you speak, I think you should be our NASA correspondent for WDBO.
3: I would love to.
6: Do you work for free?
3: I would for you in order to do this. Absolutely.
6: Well, we
3: anything I can do
6: that.
3: To be a part of this.
6: I'm certainly not going to ask how old you are, but I'm old enough to barely remember the Apollo missions.
3: I'm older than you, babe.
6: Okay. All right. So I'm not going to go there. I learned a long time ago never to ask a young lady how old she is. But you remember the sense of pride, the sense of national pride back in the day. The last Apollo mission was 1972. I'm sure many people, if they're younger, they saw Apollo 13 and what kind of national pride we had in getting those astronauts back.
3: Absolutely.
6: Do you feel that sense of pride that you felt back in the day?
3: Absolutely. Even more so. And particularly at this time in history right now, when our country is seemingly falling apart at the seams emotionally, this is a wonderful experience for us to come together.
6: It
3: doesn't matter what color we are, what party we are, what religion, none of that matters. And we have, a 500,000 people here that have all come for the same reason?
6: Yeah.
3: That's really magical.
6: It's wonderful.
3: It's amazing.
6: So what are you looking forward to most once that bird heads into the sky at 6:24 today, hopefully?
3: I want it to be a successful mission.
6: Yep.
3: It's not about me.
6: Yeah.
3: You know?
6: Yeah.
3: These guys need to get up there and come home safely.
6: Yeah.
3: That's my bottom line.
6: Amen to that. Yeah. Well said. It's very nice to meet you. Thanks so much for coming on board. There will be a check in the mail for your reports today. We appreciate you updating us. Thank you so much.
3: I'll put it towards my next camping experience for the next lodge.
6: Okay.
3: Artemis 3. Okay.
6: Oh, that's great.
3: We'll see each other again at Artemis 3.
6: Well, thanks to Janelle for the interview that we did at Jetty Park on launch day for the Artemis 2. And again, I think it captures the excitement excitement for not only Janelle, but many, many Americans that they were feeling on that day and throughout the Artemis II mission. Look, NASA had been, frankly, mired in sort of a quagmire of negativity for a while, right? I mean, really since 2011, when the space shuttle program was canceled by then President Obama, things have not gone NASA's way over the last 15 years. So they needed this big time. They needed that successful launch. They needed this mission. They needed what we saw on Friday night at 8:07 p.m. and that splashdown over San Diego. And you look at the new NASA administrator, Jared Isaacman, who hasn't been on the job that long, 3 months or so, if that. And Isaacman, I think, has come in and really restored a sense of pride. He's energized NASA again. And that's exactly what I think that space agency needed, Greg.
13: Just that shot in the arm, really. He's been such a difference maker in the way that they've just taken their old policies and revamped them for what's now not just a space race with China that we're going to talk about a little bit more here in a bit, but also with the private industry. If you want to be NASA and you want to be the head of all of these kinds of innovations that are going to come forward in the space industry moving forward, you're not just competing against other countries. You're competing with private industry inside your own state at this point, mm-hmm. between, like we mentioned, SpaceX and all of the other ones that are right behind them. So to really take that step, they had a lot of issues, like you mentioned, with the first go around with the Artemis mission, a lot of delays associated with this, a lot of budget that they've gone over for this whole program. So to finally get a win,
6: yeah,
13: like you mentioned,
6: yeah,
13: very important.
6: Yeah, a win, capital W, no question about it. We'll hear from Jared Isaacman coming up. But one of the things I wanted to mention as well in terms of the splashdown, we were all concerned about how the heat shield would hold up. Now, I haven't gotten any official report from NASA as far as what happened with the heat shield. How did it do? It must have done quite well because we have four astronauts who are back right now on terra firma. So those heat shields must have held up.
13: They made a lot of adjustments. They talked about this going into it, that the first mission was really that hard test on the Orion capsule. It came down at a sharper angle. It came down with maximum heat. This one was to extend that a little bit, so that way it was less direct heat, but at an extended period of time. And like you mentioned, that seemed to have been the trick for this. There's still some changes to come coming up for the Artemis 4 heat shields as well. There's going to be some technological changes that they're planning on for those setups. But like you mentioned, we haven't heard any. But this is one of those situations that no news is probably good news at this point, that yeah. There's no leaks about them being concerned about some of those aspects that they were concerned about the first go around.
6: And coming up after the break, we're going to hear from Jared Isaacman, the NASA administrator himself, following a successful splashdown. You're listening to a special edition of WDBO. Artemis, mission accomplished and beyond. I'm Scott Inez with Greg Rhodes. We'll be back in a moment.
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6: Hey, Scott Inez back for the Good Feet store. Okay, so here's my story. A few months ago, I got fed up with the pain, the soreness in my feet, my legs, my hips, especially after 2 to 3 hour long pickleball sessions. All right. So my goal was to stay on the court longer and thus have more fun, right? 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I'm smooth. smiling a lot more these days? 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Check them out. They're in Lake Mary off Lake Mary Boulevard. They're also in Orlando on Millennia Plaza Way. 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
6: Hey, welcome back to a special edition of WDBO Artemis, Mission Accomplished and Beyond. I'm Scott Inez here in studio with Greg Rhodes. We were talking about Jared Isaacman, the NASA administrator, earlier. And last weekend, he, along with the Artemis II astronauts, held a news conference at the Johnson Space Center there in Houston, Texas. And this is what Isaacman had to say about his crew and the Artemis II flight here. Go.
8: Well, Artemis II crew, this moment is the result of years of hard work, absolute immense expertise, and just being all around great human beings.

0: Artemis II was the opening act in America's return to the moon. As we stand here this evening, the mobile launcher is preparing to go back to the VAB. Artemis III will start being assembled, and the next crew will begin preparing to play their part. As we return to the lunar surface, we build the base, and we never give up the moon again. Commander Wiseman, Reed, you said in an interview back in February that you hoped this mission would be forgotten, overshadowed by all that was to come after. But I'm very sorry to disappoint you all. Artemis II will always be remembered. It was the moment we all saw the moon again, where childhood dreams became missions. You helped the world start believing again. And this is something no one's ever going to forget. So on behalf of NASA and the space-loving community from around the world, thank you for showing us your courage, your professionalism, your unity, and your humanity. Thank you for showing us the moon again. Thank you for showing us planet Earth again. And thank you for contributing to the greatest adventure in human history. Welcome home, Artemis II.
1: Again, that is Jared Isaacman, NASA Administrator. And look, he came in wanting to restore NASA's core competencies, if you will, to fulfill President Trump's executive order that we want to have space superiority. And I think Isaacman, again, he's not been on the job for very long, but he has had a really good start to his tenure. He's restructured the Artemis program. He added another test flight in 2027, the Artemis 3. And then the plan is to have the Artemis 4 mission go to the lunar surface. So you get the sense that things are finally starting to look up for NASA, which had been, I mean, let's call it like it is, really beleaguered, sort of stuck in the mud for 15 years or so since the space shuttle. I also want to hear from the four astronauts as well, Wiseman, Glover, Cook, and Hansen in that order. And they made mention of this a couple of times. They were in very, very close quarters.
2: A little tight up there.
1: A little tight.
2: Not as tight as the Apollo missions, but right. A little tight.
1: They were in very close quarters on that space capsule. But Isaacman touched on it. The professionalism, the camaraderie that these four had, the sense of, hey, we're doing something that no other human has done, flying further from Earth than anybody else. And you got the feeling, sometimes you don't get this feeling, but you got the feeling that they all really liked, if not loved, one another on this mission.
2: And I think a lot of it has to do, again, with the vast diversity that they had inside this group. So it was obvious that they were going to get along, right? So now you've got this group of astronauts that have had all these different experiences and backgrounds and bring something different than what they had back then. I think it's really a testament to where NASA is moving forward on how they're going to be able to continue these missions.
1: All right, thanks, Greg. Coming up, we're going to hear from the astronauts themselves after that historic splashdown off the coast of San Diego. 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
4: ABC News, I'm Brian Clark. The call this morning from Pope Leo.
5: Artificial intelligence needs to be disarmed.
4: As he calls for more regulation around artificial intelligence, adding that developers should work for the common good instead of profit. The Pope also apologizing today for the role the Vatican played in legitimizing slavery and for failing to condemn it for centuries. President Trump said there's no rush to get to a deal with Iran amid hopes that one may be struck to reopen the Strait of Hormuz, a point reiterated by Secretary of State Marco Rubio, who said the U.S. is going to give diplomacy every chance to succeed. This morning, the president pushed back on critics, saying this deal is, in his words, the exact opposite of the nuclear deal reached under President Obama. Tens of thousands still evacuated in Southern California, where crews are trying to fix a chemical tank that is in danger of exploding or leaking. This is ABC News.
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11: Police activity on the 528 westbound at Universal Boulevard has all westbound lanes blocked. Traffic is forced to exit there. Also want to watch out for a crash on 436 at Hoffner Avenue. 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That was easy. I'm Ed Torrance with Reliable Traffic Reports every 6 minutes in the morning on WDBO.
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7: Hey, welcome back to a special edition of WDBO Artemis, Mission Accomplished and Beyond. I'm Scott Inez here in the studio with Greg Rhodes, the anchor of Orlando's Morning News. And now let's take you over to Houston, Texas, where all four astronauts received a hero's welcome after the splashdown in San Diego. Let's hear from Commander Reed Wiseman, along with Victor Glover, Christina Cook, and Jeremy Hansen, the Canadian, the astronauts who traveled farther than any human beings have ever traveled on this Artemis II mission here. Go.
12: So we wear these active watches, and if you hit this button, the red light lights up, which tells you you got a good battery. And I don't know why, but for the last 2 years when we wear these, for the last 2 years when we wear these things, it just kind of brings us back into focus whenever we get a little distracted. So we did a lot of syncing when we were on this mission for no reason whatsoever. I have absolutely no idea what to say. This is 24 hours ago, the Earth was that big out the window and we were doing Mach 39, and here we are back in Ellington at home.

0: And every one of us are just going to give a couple words, but I get the mic first, so I'm going to start. Victor, Christina, and Jeremy, we are bonded forever. And no one down here is ever going to know what the four of us just went through. And it was the most special thing that will ever happen in my life. And our families are over here, and with the exception of Dot, Susie, and Jeannie, who are in the audience, but I don't know where they are. But Dot, I'm going to hit Mac and Donald's later today in honor of your husband. No one knows what the families went through, man. This was not easy. Being 200,000 plus miles away from home, like before you launch, it feels like it's the greatest dream on earth. And when you're out there, you just want to get back to your families and your friends. It's a special thing to be a human, and it's a special thing to be on planet Earth. Thank you. The only person who can follow that up is Victor Glover, so let's go.
1: And now we're ready for questions. I'm going to keep it brief because I'm afraid to start talking. I have not processed what we just did, and I'm afraid to start even trying. When this started on April 3rd, I wanted to thank God in public, and I want to thank God again because even bigger than my challenge trying to describe what we went through, the gratitude of seeing what we saw, doing what we did, and being with who I was with, it's too big to just be in one body. And I wanted to thank our families for everything that he just said. So great words, great words, great words. I love you, but not just those five beautiful cocoa skin ladies right there. All of you. And I wanted to thank our leadership. And it's changed since we were here in April of 2023. But the qualities haven't. And we are fortunate to be in this agency at this time together. And so I'm going to sit down. Thank you also to our air operations for this facility and for our ride home from San Diego. And I love you. Thank you.
2: Reed just said it was a setup for us who had to follow him. That's true. I couldn't sleep this morning, so I did write some words down in my mind, and I'm going to try and share them with you today. 10 days ago, this journey started with our mission manager, Sean Duvall, knocking on my door in crew quarters and whispering, "Christina, we're go for launch. Get up." And it ended last night when my nurse on the ship put me to bed and said, "Ma'am, can I get a hug?" So, a lot has happened since then, but or between those two moments, but the start and the end were human moments here on Earth. So several years ago, I was giving a speech and I was doing my usual talk about crew and crewmates and teamwork. And someone asked the question, what makes a crew? What is different about a crew than a team? And I was like, I got this. Opened my mouth confidently to tell them everything I knew about being a crewmate. And everything that came out of my mouth was completely without value. I was like, yeah, crews, they're in space. And they work together, but they eat together too. So, you know, they're a crew. And boats have crews. You know, you're a crew if you're on a boat. Helps if you have a paddle. That'll be good. That'll make you a crew. But the last 10 days, I've gotten a little bit of a better answer on that question. A crew is people or, you know, a group that is in it all the time, no matter what, that is stroking together every minute with the same purpose, that is willing to sacrifice silently for each other, that gives grace, that holds accountable. A crew has the same cares and the same needs. And a crew is inescapably, beautifully, dutifully linked. So when we saw Tiny Earth, people asked our crew what impressions we had. And honestly, what struck me wasn't necessarily just Earth, it was all the blackness around it. Earth was just this lifeboat hanging undisturbingly in the universe. Uh-oh. So, I may have not learned, I know I haven't learned, everything that this journey has yet to teach me. But there's one new thing I know, and that is, planet Earth, you are a crew. Yeah. Thank you.

Well, it's been a lot. This isn't helping. But this is the furthest I've been away from Reed in a long time. Thank you. All right. That's better. Thank you. What I'd like to share today is maybe three of the human experiences for us. And you haven't heard us talk a lot about the science, the things we've learned, and that's because they're there, and they're incredible. But it's the human experience that is extraordinary for us. And it sounds like maybe for you too. And so I think I'll start with gratitude. Gratitude for my family, gratitude for NASA, for its leadership, gratitude for Canadian Space Agency, gratitude pour les Canadiens et les Canadiennes. J'ai hâte de pouvoir revenir avec Reed, Christina, Victor, au Canada. Gratitude for the bravery and the courage for the teams to be no-go when we were no-go and go when we were go. That took a lot. And I don't think people will really ever fully comprehend how well supported and trained we were. It is almost unbelievable.

0: All right, and as my daughter would say, I'll try and stay locked in here. Okay. The next one is joy. We have a term in our crew that we coined a long time ago, the joy train. And sounds like you saw a lot of joy up there. There was a lot of joy. We're not always on the joy train, this crew. There are many times we're not on the joy train, but we are committed to getting back on the joy train as soon as we can. And that is a useful life skill for any team trying to get something done. And the last one is, I need your help for this. Come on up here, guys. The last one is love. What you saw was a group of people who loved contributing, having meaningful contribution, and extracting joy out of that. And what we've been hearing is that was something special for you to witness. And the reason I had them form up here with me is because I would suggest to you that when you look up here, you're not looking at us. We are a mirror reflecting you. And if you like what you see, then just look a little deeper. This is you.
1: Dude, come on.
2: And again, astronauts Reid Wiseman, Victor Glover, Christina Cook, and Jeremy Hansen. And we were talking about the close quarters, especially with the toilet issues that they had up there on this Artemis II flight. That can make you or break you.
3: Add to Christina Cook's long and very well-earned resume, master plumber. Unbelievable work that she had to do up there to be able to get that set up with the assist from NASA over those working comms.
2: No doubt. All right, thank you, Greg. And coming up, we're going to look beyond Artemis II. What's next for NASA? That's ahead on this special edition of WDBO Artemis Mission Accomplished and Beyond.
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2: Hey, welcome back to a special edition of WDBO Artemis, Mission Accomplished and Beyond. I'm Scott Inez, joined in studio by our Greg Rhodes. All right, so let's talk about what's next now. Artemis 3 expected to launch sometime mid-2027. That mission will remain in Earth's orbit, and there's going to be a rendezvous procedure or procedures with new lunar landers designed by SpaceX, designed by Blue Origin as well. So this is where the private companies kind of enter into the equation here. And like the Apollo days, the crew capsule will have to link up with a lunar lander in space while flying to the moon for a landing, which I think we all know can be very, very delicate. So there's a lot of important work to be done for Artemis 3 here. And considering all the firsts that we're going to be experiencing, and considering there are going to be more cooks in the kitchen now, this is a much more intricate plan, a much more intricate flight for Artemis 3 than Artemis 2 was.
3: Which I think is why it was the right call for them to extend the deadline a little bit. Go ahead and let's do Artemis 3. Let's go ahead and get those kinks worked out, because there's going to be some. There's no doubt in my mind that there's going to be a couple of issues that are going to come out of this mission as they try and figure out how these two different components are now going to link up for this. And like you mentioned, it's a lot of cooks in one kitchen all of a sudden, as opposed to what Artemis 1 and 2 were, which was strictly NASA missions. Yeah. So I think it'll be interesting to see how they develop and work through those. Hopefully no delays for Artemis 4 with any of those issues. I think it'll be a very important practice for sure. A lot of people are concerned. They're like, why are we not going and orbiting again? These are very important test missions. You remember, yeah, Apollo, they didn't land on the moon until 11. So it wasn't right away. So yeah, you got to give them a little bit of leeway, I feel.
2: Yeah.
3: But
2: yeah, well, we're in a space race now, and we'll talk about China coming up. And look, success is far from a guarantee for Artemis 3. We saw a ton of success, as we've talked about, with Artemis 2. But 3, now keep in mind, these lunar landers still have a long way to go before they're ready for a mission in Earth's orbit, let alone, you know, days on the moon. And the Starship, you know, Starship, there's the SpaceX lander. It's only had 2 successful flights out of 11 tests out of Texas. Neither of those reached orbit.
3: Right.
2: So, and the lander has never refueled in space as it must do for a moon mission. And Blue Origin's lander, the Blue Moon, has not been to space at all. So there are going to be a lot of firsts for Artemis 3. And I know that the target is
14: 2028 to have a man or a woman land on the moon. But there's a lot more uncertainty now about Artemis 3 than there was 2.
3: I think so. And I think that's, again, it's warranted. It's needed to do these tests. They need to make sure that they can get these components to work correctly. That's why they had to extend the deadline. I know that there was a lot of push to try and get Artemis 3 there and put people back on, but these are very, very important tests to do, and I can't stress that enough.
14: Yeah. So now we are in another race to the moon, a space race, if you will. Back in the first space race in the 50s, 60s, and 70s, the U.S. was in a space race with the Soviet Union, and the Soviets actually sent up the first animal, the first human, the first satellite space.
3: They little really, Sputnik, yep.
14: Yeah, they kind of got a huge jump on us, but we got them where it mattered, on the moon, because you're in right. 1969, we landed man on the moon, Neil Armstrong. So this go-around, we're competing with China, and now China is aiming to get to the moon come 2030. At least they say it's 2030.
3: Right. And again, that's a private group. That is a very private industry. This isn't like what we're trying to do with these soon to be publicly traded with SpaceX companies. So it's definitely one of those probably a little closer to their vest as opposed to letting everybody know what's going on over in the Chinese space industry.
14: Here we sit in 2026. They could come out tomorrow and say, hey, we're going to the moon.
3: We're already there.
14: Right, we're already there.
3: And we wouldn't even know, right?
14: We wouldn't even know. So, but this is definitely a space race here. Our plan is to get there by 28. China's is 30. But again, still a lot of unknowns here. And I think that, you know, we were talking about Jared Isaacman earlier in the show. One of the things, you know, he's done is he has streamlined things to where safety first. It's always safety first. And yes, we want to be quick. We want to be fast to space. We want to be the first ones on the moon yet again in the space race with China. But he's not going to forego safety for the quickness of getting to the moon now.
3: Right. And I think he's made some changes that make sense to increase the pace, but maintain that safety. We're not concerned so much about a space station around the moon now. Instead, we're going to use those components to start that base as soon as we possibly can on the moon. That makes a lot of sense. Mm-hmm. And again, that's just one of those things that you can adjust as you're someone in his position now that has the power behind an administration that has given him that full reign. I know that there were a lot of complaints about the previous NASA administration that was maybe a little slow to change certain things. Isaacman's background in the privatized space industry, I think, is very important to the way that NASA is going to operate moving forward.
14: Well, now you understand why Elon Musk was pushing for Jared Isaacman, and there were some politics behind the scenes that we weren't kind of wary of, but remember, President Trump named Isaacman at first because he and Elon were buddies at that point. Then they had a falling out. Then all of a sudden, President Trump decides to go with somebody other than Isaacman. And then he brings Isaacman back in earlier this year. And I think NASA is well off for it. But as far as Artemis 2 is concerned, as we wrap it up here, Greg, pretty cool to be there for the launch. You were there. 252,000 miles from Earth, shattering the record by Apollo 13. NASA is now going to review the data from Artemis 2 before revving up for 3, and eventually Artemis 4 will help lay the foundation for a permanent moon base. It does make you wonder, NASA has to have a crew in mind for Artemis 3 now, even though it hasn't been announced yet. And they have to have an idea in mind for the crew of Artemis 4, right? And they have to have an idea of who is going to set foot on the moon first.
3: It's got to be in the back of all of these great, great individuals that have applied for this program, that have put through the training and things like that as they develop these teams out. You've got to be thinking, you really want to be that guy that's the first off the ladder, right? But at the same time, you want it to be the right person that's the first person off that ladder, whoever it may be. So I think that there's going to be a lot of give and take in that team. And there might be some people that are a little disappointed, unfortunately, but mm-hmm. that's That's the way the cookie crumbles when it comes to these
14: companies,
3: right?
14: That's the way it goes. They signed up for it. They know what they're in for. It should be very exciting. Artemis 3 set for mid-year next year, then Artemis 4 landing on the moon and establishing that lunar base sometime in 2028. And you certainly sense an excitement about the space program that we haven't seen in a long, long time.
3: And exciting to see this cadence pick back up. So again, it's 20. We were multiple years between one and two. It's going to be two a year coming up very soon. So it'll be very, very great to watch all that coming out of our space coast.
14: No doubt. Greg, thanks, buddy. Appreciate it. And we look forward to Artemis 3 and 4 with NASA just ahead. Thank you for listening to this special edition of WDBO Artemis Mission Accomplished and Beyond.
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15: From ABC News, I'm Brian Clark. Tens of thousands of people in Orange County, California remain under evacuation orders because of a potential chemical leak or explosion at a tank. That's been a challenge for some of the evacuees who have pets.
16: There were a few places that popped up, but they didn't allow to have pets, and I have my cat with me.
15: ABC's Alex Stone has more.
17: Crews with the Orange County Fire Authority working through the night to stop a massive chemical tank from exploding, checking to see if some pressure has been released in hopes of avoiding a worst-case scenario. This comes after a specialized team was able to get close enough to that 7,000-gallon tank full of hazardous liquid Saturday night, finding a crack. More than 50,000 residents evacuated.
15: Today, the nation honors those who gave their lives defending the country on Memorial Day as President Trump will lay a wreath at Arlington National Cemetery. On social media, he continues to defend a potential deal with Iran. ABC's Ian Panel has the latest from Tel Aviv.
18: President Trump now saying he's in no rush to reach a deal with Iran. Over the weekend, he first said a solution was largely negotiated. Trump now saying, I've informed my representatives not to rush into a deal. Both sides must take their time and get it right. And again, taking to social media this morning, saying the deal that he's proposing is much better than the one signed by President Obama. And this morning, a spokesman for Iran's foreign ministry echoing that, saying many of the issues have been dealt with, but that doesn't mean a signed agreement is imminent.
15: Pope Leo said today artificial intelligence is touching many areas of our lives, but in a new encyclical called for it to be tightly regulated.
19: Nuclear disarmament remains a service to peace and the dignity of the human family. In a similar sense, artificial intelligence now demands to be disarmed.
15: He cited the way it has changed the way people live and relate to one another. 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
4: Showers winding down tonight with overnight lows in the mid-70s. For your Memorial Day, some drier air arrives, meaning lower coverage of rain and storms in the afternoon and evening. High temperatures in the low 90s. And we'll keep rain chances on the lower side heading into Tuesday. Highs again in the low 90s. From Channel 9 Eyewitness News, I'm meteorologist David Heckard.
1: 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Triple Team Traffic.
5: Fatal crash from around 4:30 this morning still has all lanes of 528 westbound at Universal Boulevard blocked. All traffic forced to exit there. You can take Central Florida Parkway as your alternate. I-4 is still looking good. It's up to speed in both directions. This traffic report is brought to you by True Green. 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I'm Ed Torrance with reliable traffic reports every 6 minutes in the morning on WDBO.
1: 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Common sense. It's not so common anymore. That's why we need Scott Inez more than ever. It's time for Inez Says.
14: And welcome to Inez Says on the weekend. I'm Scott Inez. I host Orlando's Morning News here on WDBO. Please join me every weekday morning for all your breaking local news, weather, traffic, 5 to 9 a.m. only right here on WDBO. And make sure you download the WDBO app. Tap the open mic. Let us know what you're thinking because this is where Orlando sounds off. And by the way, after this Memorial Day weekend on Tuesday, we are back with WDBO Pays Your Bills. I give you your shot at winning $1,000 coming up at 8 a.m. on Tuesday morning. All right, let's kick it off this holiday weekend with a podcast I put together earlier in the week, and the title says it all, Never Ever Trust China. It's Inez Says podcast number 935 in the WDBO app. With the U.S.-China two-day summit in Beijing in the rearview mirror now, what are my takeaways from the visit made by President Trump to China's President Xi Jinping last week? I break it down with five takeaways. And here's my first takeaway. There is definitely a bromance going on between Trump and Xi. My personal opinion is that they do enjoy one another's company. They've known each other for a decade or so. And I think there is a familiarity there between the two. But look, I think more than anything, there is a mutual respect. President Trump, while I'm sure he is concerned about China's aggressive stance when it comes to world domination, and make no mistake about it, China wants to dominate the world militarily, economically, and they'd like nothing better than to weaken the United States at every turn. And we'll talk about that coming up. But notice how President Trump treats world leaders he sees as strong and forceful and formidable. You see virtually the same approach with Vladimir Putin. You see it with Xi as well. Trump tries to kill him with kindness, if you will. This is his MO. It's all about the pleasantries with these guys, with Trump. It's all about the glad handing. It's all about playing nice and being a diplomat as much as Trump can play the role of diplomat. Now, the pomp and circumstance in Beijing was impressive. China did welcome the American president with much respect. President Trump, I think, was over the top. But again, this is what he does. You catch more flies with honey than vinegar. Trump bends over backwards with kindness toward Xi. Xi reciprocates. I think there is a genuine respect, though. I think there is a genuine respect that these two leaders share because they are both very much alpha leaders. And I think they respect that about one another. All right, number two, agree to disagree on Taiwan. That's what these two leaders did once again during last week's summit. According to the Chinese readouts, not the American readouts, okay? According to the Chinese readouts of the meeting with Trump, Xi raised the issue of Taiwan right out of the chute. Here's a quote. President Xi stressed to President Trump that the Taiwan question is the most important issue in China-U.S. relations. This is according to the Chinese Foreign Ministry. It goes on to say this: if it is handled properly, the bilateral relationship will enjoy overall stability. Otherwise, the two countries will have clashes and even conflicts, putting the entire relationship in great jeopardy. And China goes on to say this: Taiwan independence and cross-strait peace are as irreconcilable as fire and water. That, my friends, was a threat. Okay. Now, I think it is interesting that the American readouts of the initial meeting did not have this information about what Xi supposedly told Trump about Taiwan. By the way, the foreign ministry statement attributed to Xi, ending with this: safeguarding peace and stability across the Taiwan Strait is the biggest common denominator between China and the U.S. So, as usual, China says it has every right to claim Taiwan for its own. We all know that the U.S.'s longstanding policy has been exactly what Secretary of State Marco Rubio told NBC News after the meeting with Xi, and that is that the U.S. policy on the issue of Taiwan is unchanged as of today, and as of the meeting we had here today, said the secretary. It was raised. They always raise it on their side. We always make clear our position and we move on to other topics. So basically, we're going to agree to disagree on Taiwan. But I think it is telling that according to Chinese readouts, Xi right out of the box talked Taiwan. That's a flex. That's all that is. That's a flex by Xi. He actually keeps those flexes to a minimum with Trump as opposed to when he meets other world leaders. But no doubt that is a flex by Xi in his meeting with Donald Trump. Number three takeaway, Iran. Now, it does appear that Xi and Trump found some common ground on Iran, with Xi reportedly offering to assist the president in the region. And then, quite frankly, it was time for Trump to turn to the flex. As he told Xi, we didn't need the help, as diplomatically as the president can. The president telling Hannity on Fox News, President Xi would like to see a deal made, and he did offer. He said, if I can be of help at all, I would like to be of help. President saying anybody that buys that much oil has obviously got some kind of relationship with him. He'd like to see the Hormuz Strait open. He said, if I could be of any help whatsoever, I would like to help. Now, look, China gets roughly 50% of its entire crude oil imports from Iran. And I thought it was interesting that President Trump raised the possibility of China actually buying its oil from the United States. Now, knowing China like we all do, I'm not believing that. I don't see that happening. I think China would like to keep the trade imbalance the way it is now with the United States, despite the tariffs. I don't see China buying American oil because their goal is to attempt to injure America at every turn. Buying our oil would do nothing of the sort. Number four, the summit between Trump and Xi was high in diplomacy, but low in specifics. Remember that tagging along with Trump in China were people like Elon Musk and Apple's Tim Cook, hoping to build goodwill and in the process, hoping to sign business deals with China. Now, President Trump did say that China is going to invest hundreds of billions of dollars with some of those highfalutin business leaders. But again, where are the specifics here? I don't know about you, but the video that I saw, the sidebar stuff going on at this summit, was video to where the Americans were congregating with the Americans and the Chinese were congregating and talking with their own, the Chinese. I didn't see a whole lot of intermingling of the entourages on this trip. Maybe I missed some of that. Now, the president did announce that Xi had agreed to order 200 Boeing jets, as well as expressing an interest in buying our soybeans. But again, this is China. You cannot trust anything they say. So what I'd like to see is more specifics, because the CCP is infamous for reneging on deals made with the West. And finally, number five, I go back to what I was saying earlier. Never trust President Xi. Never trust the CCP. Never. Now, I thought the summit was a good thing because, look, the FaceTime that these two world leaders got together is immeasurable, but you never trust the Chinese government, ever. They are out for one thing, and that is world domination. And really, the only thing standing in their way right now is the United States. We always need to keep that in mind because China attempts to sabotage and weaken the United States at every turn. I can give you example after example. they pirate our intellectual property. Just last month, the U.S. State Department ordered a global push about what it says is widespread efforts by Chinese companies to steal intellectual property from U.S. artificial intelligence labs. This is what the Chinese do. They steal our stuff and then they try to call it their own. Here's another thing. How about fentanyl? China keeps telling us that they are getting a hold of the fentanyl issue, but the fact of the matter remains that China, through Mexico, has, for the last several years, flooded the U.S. with fentanyl. Why? Well, it's obvious. To kill Americans and to weaken us yet again. It's kind of like death by a thousand cuts. Fentanyl, exported primarily from China, killed roughly over 400,000 Americans over the past 7 years. This is according to the CDC, and I've seen studies where that number is a lot higher than that. Now, China says the right things about controlling fentanyl coming into the U.S., but they lie about most everything. And my guess is that they're lying again about trying to get a grip on the fentanyl issue. Here's another thing. CCP spies. I believe they're everywhere around the United States. I mean, this past week, the mayor of Arcadia, California, Eileen Wang, resigned after pleading guilty to working as a foreign agent for China. Recently in New York City, Liu Zhenwang was convicted in a Brooklyn federal court of operating a secret, not so secret now, CCP police station there in the city. A Chinese divorcee, Shangli Luo, has now been charged with blackmailing the billionaire owner of the Milwaukee Bucks, Wesley Edens. So the CCP's tentacles are in so many different places in America. Of course, China has a huge state-sponsored hacking operation as well. Last year in New York City alone, 10 Chinese nationals were charged with hacking, targeting media companies and the New York State Assembly, as well as foreign ministries in Taiwan, India, and Saudi Arabia. Oh, how about this? Chinese investors rushing to buy U.S. farmland close to military installations. Of course, that wouldn't happen here in the great state of Florida because it's now illegal, thanks to Governor Ron DeSantis. But what about those suspected biological laboratories with alleged Chinese ties being discovered? The most recent in Las Vegas, where more than 1,000 pieces of evidence with potential biological and hazardous materials were primarily located in a locked garage, according to the Las Vegas Police Department. What do you think was in this lab? I can tell you this, it's not about discovering a cure for cancer. So China sabotages, undermines, and attacks us to try to weaken the U.S. as a nation. This is what they do. This is what they will continue to do despite the summit of last week. And President Trump knows this all too well. And that's why, despite the pleasantries and the pomp and the circumstance last week in Beijing, the U.S. should never, ever trust Xi Jinping and the Chinese government. As says podcast number 935 in the WDBO app, never, ever trust China. As we roll along on an As Says on the weekend, is the end coming soon for the communist regime in Cuba? That's just ahead. It's an As Says on this Memorial Day weekend on WDBO 107.3 FM and AM 580.
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14: Hey, welcome back to Inez Says on the Weekend. I'm Scott Inez, your host for Orlando's morning news on WDBO. 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Join me, Greg Rhodes, Ed Torrance, Tom Terry on Tuesday morning for all your breaking local news, weather, and traffic. And don't forget, I'll have your shot to win $1,000 and WDBO pays your bills coming up at 8 a.m. on Tuesday after the Memorial Day weekend. All right, let's talk Cuba. The communist island nation may be on the verge of collapse, and in this podcast, I speak with Cuban American and Orlando businessman Angel De La Portilla to get his thoughts on the tenuous nature of the Cuban regime right now. It's Inez Says podcast number 936 in the WDBO app. When we talked about a month and a half, 2 months ago, you said you were hopeful that it was the beginning of the end of the communist regime in Cuba. So, Angel, what do you think now? Is the end in sight? What do you think?
25: Good morning, Scott, and thank you for having me on again. I still believe that the end of the Cuban regime will happen in 2026. There's a lot of economic pressure that the country is facing because they are not getting free oil from Venezuela anymore. Those shipments stopped in January once Maduro was removed from office. So the economy is facing, the country is facing significant hardship. They have not had power. They have regular blackouts. Their power is out 20 hours a day, minimum. I think there's a lot of economic pressure, and also, I also believe that the American government is trying to work out a deal with the Cuban regime, so they can peacefully exit, and then that will allow for change to begin in Cuba, beginning with humanitarian aid and then investments to rebuild the island's infrastructure and rebuild the roads and bridges and provide opportunities for the people of Cuba.
14: As you said, there's very little oil left in Cuba, very little, if any, diesel. It's basically running on fumes, Angel. There have been rolling blackouts, like you said, all over the island. What do you think? Do you think the U.S. is going to have to lift a finger here? Will the Cuban people rise up? You said you believe that there's some talks going on that the Cuban communist leaders may exit stage left. What does the end look like for Cuba, do you think?
25: Well, I don't believe that the Cuban people will rise up. I mean, they've had they're under threats, and they're frankly afraid. They have no weapons. They simply can, they can go out in the streets and they protest, But I believe that the communist government has essentially prevented any significant disruptions of life over there. I think, you know, I'm optimistic that an arrangement could be reached with the Castro family and the ruling military, whereas they would exit the country. They would find exile somewhere else, somewhere in the world. You know, I don't know how long that's going to take. Mm-hmm. But certainly the U.S. has a military option. And you know, that statement made by the Cubans that there will be bloodshed. Well, it'll be a very short military interaction, because our military could really cause a lot of harm over there. I think that's not the intent. The intent is to allow a peaceful transition, and whereas the government, the existing leaders of the regime will exit the country and live somewhere else.
14: Angel, what could Cuba become? Is it pre-1959 Cuba that we saw before Castro and the communists basically turned that island into a prison for the Cuban people? What could Cuba become in the future if, in fact, as you say, the leadership there in Cuba falls here in 2026?
25: Okay, so there's a short term need to provide humanitarian aid. I mean, there's no food, there's no medical supplies. People are literally dying daily. The first step on rebuilding Cuba is to provide humanitarian effort, and I think you'll see that. You'll see that from the U.S. government. You'll see that from the private sector. There's you know, over 1 million Cubans that live in exile in the United States, and there's more around the world. You'll see that, and then you'll see other countries, our partners in Latin America. You'll see our partners in Europe all participate in the humanitarian effort. Then after that, you know, a temporary government has to be put in place, supported by the United States and friendly to the United States. And then that's when the change will occur, and then it will allow investments to be made. There's already plans by very prominent and successful Cuban Americans to

0: Miami from Tampa. And I think there'll be a new destination where people can go and spend time there. I personally, I mean, my family left Cuba in 1960, but I have a lot of interest in visiting the island where my parents lived, my grandparents lived. I've never been there, and I would certainly be one that would be interested in investing if there's some security offered by the American government to ensure that there's, you know, you eliminate any risk of the government taking your assets, like we saw in the 1960s.
1: I know a fellow Cuban-American of yours, Secretary of State Marco Rubio, brought up a really good point in an interview last week. He said that Cubans are successful all over the world except for one place. And that's Cuba, he said, right? And that was a telling comment. So I can tell you've obviously thought about post-communist Cuba and possibly investing down there. How anxious are people like you and your family and your friends who are Cuban-American? How anxious are you guys for this regime to end and for Cuba to get back to, you know, some kind of normalcy here?
0: Extremely anxious. You know, there's a large segment of the population, of the Cuban-American population that lives in Florida and elsewhere that still has family in Cuba. So they want to return and be able to visit their family on a regular basis and allow and provide, you know, resources to help their family. Help their families out. That's very difficult to do. Okay, those folks, you know, are very, very anxious. And then you also have a lot of Cuban Americans like me and like others, many others, that our families all left. We were all fortunate to leave, and we've lived in this great country, and we've had success in this in the United States, in the capitalism economy of the United States. And we would, you know, really is to return and assist and make investments and also teach the Cuban people there how to succeed in a capitalistic economy. So I think this is going to be a tremendous opportunity. I'm optimistic that change will occur. I think it cannot continue. You cannot have a country without power and without food and without water and without medical supplies. And you have, you know, the largest military power 90 miles away demanding change. Right. And something will happen. And then I think I'm sure I'll be back on your show many more times and provide updates and let you know how things are going.
1: Yeah, we would absolutely love that.
0: I'm one of the optimistic ones.
1: Yes, no doubt. No doubt. So many Cuban Americans like you, Angel, and really Americans in general have been waiting and waiting and waiting for the tyranny to end in Cuba. And it looks like it may end here soon. You predict sometime in 2026. Let's hope so. Angel, always good to talk to you. Thank you so much. And we'll be in touch, okay?
0: Thank you, Scott.
1: It is, and as says podcast number 936 in the WDBO app, the end is near in Cuba with Cuban-American businessman Angel De La Portilla. As we roll along on an As Says on the weekend, I'm going to catch up with the hardest working man in broadcasting, Brian Kilmeade. That's coming up, and As Says on the weekend on WDBO, 107.3 FM and AM 580.
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3: ABC News, I'm Brian Clark. President Trump this morning says the deal being negotiated with Iran is what he calls the exact opposite of the deal struck under the Obama administration. Hopes that the Strait of Hormuz might reopen soon sent oil prices sliding this morning. The Trump administration's pointing to the weekend gunfire near the White House as more proof that the new ballroom is needed. The Department of Justice calls the shooting another attempt on the life of the president. Pope Leo this morning calling for AI to be disarmed.
4: I hear very troubling accounts of algorithms that can block access to healthcare, employment, and security on the basis of data tainted by prejudice and injustice.
3: Pope also calling for far more regulation of AI. Thousands of people still under evacuation orders in Southern California as crews try to stave off a potential leak or explosion in a damaged chemical storage tank. This is ABC News.
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9: Through the afternoon, we'll be generally dry but hot and sticky. Daytime highs are hitting the low 90s. Orlando today, 91 degrees with heat index values well into the mid 90s. It'll feel like 94 to 96 in many communities today, with a 20% chance for isolated showers and storms, mainly closer to the west coast of Florida. From Channel 9 Eyewitness News, I'm meteorologist Cassandra Crimmie.
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2: crash on the 528 heading westbound still has all lanes blocked at Universal Boulevard. All traffic forced to exit there. You can take Central Florida Parkway as an alternate. Also watch out for a crash in Colonial Drive at Calvin Avenue. This traffic report is brought to you by True Green. 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I'm Ed Torrance with Reliable Traffic Reports every 6 minutes in the morning on WDBO.
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7: 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I'm Scott Inez, your host for Orlando's Morning News 5 to 9 a.m. every weekday. I hope you'll join us on Tuesday morning for that. 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It's Inez Says podcast number 937 in the WDBO app. All right, so Brian, another Trump political flex here. His candidates won in Indiana and Ohio a few weeks ago. He defeated Bill Cassidy in Louisiana this past weekend. And last night, the defeat of Congressman Thomas Massie in Kentucky, Ed Gallerine wins that primary. $30-plus million into that race, Brian. What do you make of it?
10: I'm glad Tom Massie's gone. He was out there to be just a thorn in Republican side, not even Trump's. I mean, the guy's changing rules, so it was making it impossible to vote for policy, vote against the big, beautiful bill, teamed with Ro Khanna to unmask the Epstein files as if he suddenly cared about it, but had no interest in it prior to Donald Trump and he getting into this big feud. I mean, this guy's not for any war. He's not for military spending. I just thought he was there to disrupt, but not even to disrupt for a libertarian point of view, to just be anti-Trump.
7: Right.
10: So he got crushed. And you know, I like Bill Cassidy. I didn't enjoy seeing him get crushed, but he came in third. So that says a lot. And then, you know, the president's got his candidate in a runoff for the Senate seat against Ossoff in Georgia. We'll see if that goes his way in June. I think Ken Paxton, the president picking Ken Paxton, is a huge mistake. I like John Cornyn a lot, and I think Ken Paxton's a deeply flawed candidate that makes that seat vulnerable in the general. So that, but Trump's popularity, I just love other channels trying to pretend that Donald Trump is not popular. Oh, the president is toxic. Really? Can you explain that to his entire base? Well, his base is fracturing. Not really.
7: No.
10: Well, some podcasters don't like him anymore. Okay, they're not on the ballot, and it didn't affect everybody that he endorsed.
7: Yeah, I mean, you look at the president's overall approval numbers. Obviously, they're not good, but look at his sway in the Republican Party. I mean, the guy still very much has it. And I want to go back to Massie real quick, because he started his press conference saying that he couldn't get a hold of Gallerine because Gallerine was in Tel Aviv. The anti-Jewish thing again, like, I don't get this. Massey's loss was totally self-inflicted, and there he goes to the anti-Jewish thing. What is going on with some of these people out there?
10: Well, it is. I forgot about that. AIPAC also helped, too, because this guy is spewing the bile that I'm seeing in New York City every day.
7: Yeah.
10: So he thinks Israel's the problem after October 7th.
7: Right.
10: Says genocide was taking place. It was not taking place. It still hasn't taken place. They were more surgical than we were in Ramadi and Fallujah, and that is judged by John Spencer of the West Point War College. They've done extensive analysis. They went out of their way to do the best they can to avoid any civilian casualties. But when you see the reports that just came out 2 weeks ago about the brutality on October 7th and knowing it could very well happen again unless they finished the job, they weren't going to go halfway, even though they still haven't really finished the job in Gaza. But they did kill one of the Hamas leaders, so they really have no choice.
7: Yeah.
10: If you had somebody bombing, rocketing you from the north, tapping and raping your people in the south, and then rocketing you from afar in Iran, how many years are you going to take it? And then when you go for victory, people say, well, you're being too tough. Forget it. Then all of a sudden you say the problem is Israel, that it shouldn't be there. So good luck with that.
7: Yeah, I don't get it. I mean, with Massie as a Republican, you want to go against the president a time or two on various things. Okay, fine. But the guy was just constantly banging on Trump. I'm trying to figure out the strategy politically other than he's a closet TDS Democrat. I don't get it. You mentioned this earlier. I thought it was really interesting that the president finally endorsed a Texas Senate candidate. I know you've had John Cornyn, the current senator, on before. I've heard interviews between you and him. I don't know if you've had Ken Paxton on, but are you, let's drill down on that. Are you surprised by that endorsement here, Brian?
10: Yeah, I don't get it. You know, I talked to the president yesterday morning, and we were talking about how much he dislikes Tom Massie, and I don't agree with him on Bill Cassidy, but he's upset. You know, I wasn't the one impeached by Bill Cassidy in 2020, so The president's not going to shake that off, but Cassidy came around. Now, here's the problem. Cassidy, Cornyn, Tillis. Mm. Now, they both, all three have been abandoned by Trump. Now, two are dead men walking, and I think Cornyn's got still got a shot, so we'll see. But now they're going to vote again. Right again, Cassidy yesterday voted to end the war, to invoke the War Powers Act and stop the president from using military action in Iran.
7: Right.
10: I mean, that's what happens.
7: Right.
10: So they still have 4 months to create havoc. Tom Tillis voted against the ballroom. I'm sure Cassidy's going to do the same thing. So they added the ballroom funding, security funding. The rest is done by private. The security funding, they say, really can't come from private. So you need about $1 billion, $220 million to harden the place. And then you have visiting centers where they do deep background checks and go through each guest that goes through. And it comes out to roughly $1 billion. Mm. So you need the government to pay for it. So government, they're in the middle of the construction project. You saw the press conference yesterday. And at which time they have to vote on it. And it got rejected. And a lot of Republicans, Murkowski, Collins, and now Cassidy, Tillis, are saying, yeah, I don't think so in the ballroom. Why? Because Trump and them are sparring, and this is the shot. They got nothing to lose now. Now, that is the problem.
7: What about Iran? I mean, it appears that they're stalling yet again. It also looks to me that the president will restart military operations soon. You talked with the president yesterday. What are you hearing about these operations restarting again here, Brian?
10: I don't see any other way. Did you see the latest deal? What they offered is they want reparations. They still want to control the strait and charge tolls, and they want all sanctions relief. And nothing about the nuclear weapons.
7: That's not
10: going to
7: work.
10: Please.
7: Yeah.
10: I mean, do I need to even finish that sentence?
7: Yeah.
10: So the president, I think, is poised to go back. We have more firepower in the area. Went to school during the ceasefire and what happened yesterday. And I think you got to do three things. Get the uranium, open the strait, and then finish off the government. I think you can't do all three. I talk to military people. They say you cannot do all three simultaneously. But they can do it in phases, and they have a plan. And I trust the plan. You get that strait open, it immediately ends the oil stress. You know, not immediately, but it just goes get to 100 tankers through again instead of maybe 10, and the oil begins to drop, and then you could focus more on the military aspect. And I have ultimate faith in Israel that they know they don't have unlimited time, and they should go back to the elimination game with the Mossad, which they're great at.
7: And now their disfigured supreme leader is using a series of posts on X talking about this being a sacred religious war. In other words, jihad. So these guys just flat out don't get it, and never will, Brian.
10: Well, the thing is, he posted on X. His whole country doesn't have the internet, you idiot. Mm. And you banned X.
7: Yeah.
10: So that makes me wonder who did that.
7: Yeah.
10: So he wants to make it a holy war. I don't know. Scott, it wasn't a holy war anyway.
7: Yeah.
10: I mean, isn't everything over there a holy war? They don't have agnostic wars for the future of economies. People that care about their economy and have life and perspective are the Gulf states, and they're looking to do things to make the lives of their people better. Even though we don't necessarily think it's a Jeffersonian democracy, they are answering the people, providing different educational opportunities, areas of growth. They realize their population needs to be educated and widespread. They want to be a tourist place, and Iran doesn't. And that's why they're targeting UAE, because they're the inverse of Iran.
7: Absolutely. Real quick, before I let you go, Jeanine Pirro has had it. I know we've all had it with these teen takeovers that we're seeing all over the nation, in Washington yesterday, in Rhode Island. There were a couple more incidents on beaches there in Rhode Island. What do you make of all these teen takeovers? And we're not even into summertime yet. What do you make of these things?
10: I mean, it's minority. Like, as I was on Gutfeld last night with Tyrus, mm-hmm. and he said, look, this is all black teens. These are broken parent. These are broken down families. These kids have no discipline. A lot of it's single parent families, and maybe getting the attention of the mom and dad or the mom and getting a $500 fine is a way to change things. But ultimately, it's people who feel as though they want to be the social media stars. They get on TikTok and it rages, and people click on them. And click on these, and they get bigger, and they get more famous. They have basically nothing to do. Under the Lights basketball is not doing it for them. Extra help at the Huntington Learning Center is not well attended. So this is what they've been doing. And I know people in Washington that say it absolutely is scary. I'm talking about big, tough guys. They say, listen, when these guys surround you, there's nothing you can do, and it's happened. So it's really out of control. And it's Chicago, it's D.C., it's New York, it's Orlando, I saw. So I don't know if you guys have it as heavy. I also saw it in Miami. They did the same thing. So it's not just blue states, but it's blue cities, and that's the problem. So I think that you somehow have to put out there, I think it's symbolic on the parents. First, you got to get the kids. Then you got to get the parent. Good luck with both. They're not easy. They're outnumbered the cops all the time. But the other thing would be is unwinding their social media communication so that to beat them to the surge point and let them understand that you're ahead of them. And right. I'm sure these people in these police stations, as long as it's not in the middle of nowhere, and which means you wouldn't surge, have a way to do that.
7: 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As we roll along on an SS on the weekend, I talk with a Central Florida woman who wants to be my next representative in Washington, D.C. It's an SS on the weekend on WDBO, 107.3 FM and AM 580.
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7: 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I'm Scott Inez. 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And coming up on Tuesday morning at 8 a.m., your chance at $1,000 in WDBO pays your bills. Well, with the midterm elections on the way this fall, let's chat with another congressional hopeful who would like to change the way Washington operates. It's Inez Says podcast number 938 in the WDBO app. Why are you running to replace Corey Mills for District 7? Why get into this dirty game of politics here, Sarah?
0: Hey, Scott. Thanks for having me on. Well, you know, it's dirty, but I don't think it has to be that way. Mm. We just need to get the right people in the office that realize this is a job. At the end of the day, that is all it should be. It is servant leadership. And you're going there to do a job with other coworkers who have been chosen by the American people. And when our representatives can remember, it's not about them. It's about your constituents. I think we'll have much better results. But right now, you know, people are fighting hard just to be able to afford their daily lives. You know, we've got things like health care that is ballooning in cost, and it's making insurance companies rich, but people can't afford basic health care. Homes, we have institutional investors buying up our homes and raising the prices so people can't get that initial affordability in their lives. These are things that need to be changed. And a lot of people can agree on these. It's got bipartisan support, but our legislators aren't focused on the issues that matter. People aren't trying to get ahead anymore. They're just trying to keep their head above water.
7: I'm looking at gas prices around Central Florida this morning, around $4.57, $4.59 a gallon. So life is very expensive right now. There have been a number of allegations made toward Congressman Corey Mills. That includes allegations of sexual misconduct and or dating violence. The allegations are numerous. Sarah, do you think he is vulnerable?
0: He is definitely vulnerable. That is why I've gotten into the race now. I've wanted to do it for several decades. But I wanted to wait until I was ready and could serve the people well, and until I was needed. And I feel I am very needed now. I am the only candidate, as I see it, who can make it through the general election and guarantee to hold the seat for people so that they have real representation when it comes to their lives. You know, if only one of the accusations against Corey is true, it's too many. Problem is we've kept lowering our standards. And we deserve real representation that we can trust.
7: You say that you were going to wait till you were ready. What makes you ready now? Like, what was there a red line there in the sand? Like, what made you ready now as opposed to maybe 5-10 years ago?
0: Well, a biggie, and I know people will understand this, is both my kids are in college now. So I've gotten my own house kind of taken care of. My husband also agreed. He's like, okay, now is the time. And that spousal support is necessary to do something like this, because you have to hit it all day long, go out and talk to people. And then when the job comes, you know, you're going to be gone a lot of the time and you need that anchor. But also I've been readying my knowledge base. You know, I've got a degree in finance. I have an MBA. I'm a project management professional. I'm a real estate broker, a small business owner. I've got extensive experience in corporate America. You know, I'm an author. I was even a member of Mensa. And at one point in my life, I was a hairstylist. So I have, you know, a lot of broad experience, a lot of the same things that people in this district have. I understand them. I understand the things that they're going through. But at the end of the day, it's not about me. That's why it's important that I have common experiences with them. It is about making sure the people of this district have an uncompromised voice in Washington representing them. And I'm a seventh generation Floridian, and I can go there and say, hey, this is what we want. Don't tell us what you want. this is what we think is important.
7: Mm-hmm. Well, President Trump had more success in terms of his endorsed GOP candidates last night yet again. He did endorse Congressman Mills earlier this year before some of that news about Mills came about. So I'm not quite sure where that endorsement stands right now. But how impactful do you think that endorsement is?
0: As you said, it was made a while ago. Mm-hmm. And I think Trump saw the vulnerability of the seat and he wanted to make sure it stays red. So that was part of his thought process. You know, if we can hold this seat, Trump has 2.5 more years in office. Let's see what he can get done. Let's make sure that Congress doesn't flip, you know, in Trump time. 2.5 years is a long time. So he could get a lot done if he has the support of Congress to, you know, not try to stop him at every single move he makes.
7: You know, you mentioned how expensive life is earlier. What do you see as the issues facing us in District 7? You would be my congresswoman. You know, not only facing District 7, the issues there, but on a larger scale, Florida and the nation. What is your platform here, Sarah?
0: You know, my platform is to revolutionize Congress, to take it back to what it was. It was supposed to be protection of the people. And too often now, you know, you can see it. We've got corporations that are buying our politicians, and it's all about the money. They are squeezing middle class workers at both ends, and something has to give. You know, powerful people have always tried to control and extract from workers, but it's time to say enough. You don't own me. When I go there, I'm not owned by anybody except the constituents, and to let them know, hey, I'm here in the community. You will see me, you will hear me. Tell me what you want, what's important to you. I mentioned health care. I mentioned home affordability. You know, I drive, and people will say, I shouldn't say this, but I drive a Prius. Mm-hmm. They're like, you can't drive a Prius as a good conservative. I'm like, listen, that is a conservative principle. Mm. It's financial responsibility. But yet when I go to the pump, and I am going a lot now, I'm driving, you know, sometimes 100 miles easy a day. So I'm filling up, and the last time I filled up at a large warehouse type store with all my discounts, to fill my little car, it still cost me $45. That is so expensive for people who don't have any extra cash flow, and wages aren't rising because the people in power don't feel it's relevant. Mm. Well, it's relevant to me. I think it's relevant to people of this district. Let's make our voices heard.
7: What do you think about term limits, Sarah?
0: Oh, I support them. Mm-hmm. Absolutely. Are you kidding? We have, I believe it is 20 people in Congress over the age of 80. This is not a retirement career. This is for people who have energy to go make changes and do the work. It's a job. So we need severe term limits. I think 10 years is about enough. You need some institutional knowledge. You need to get in there and learn the players and go, okay, well, let's move some things. They need to be able to trust you and trust your word. But at the end of the day, get in, get out, and get back to the real world.
7: Well, you are a political outsider, no doubt about that. You're also a Christian. You do not hide from your faith. How do you square that faith, Sarah, into getting involved with the game of politics? How do you square it all?
0: I've been asked that a lot, Scott. Why are you doing this? It's so nasty. Well, I have a thick skin. I was a homeschooled kid in the 80s and 90s, so I'm not scared of anything. But you know, God has put this on my heart for a long time. And if he wants me in office, I believe he will put me there. If he doesn't want me there, I won't be. You know, my relationship with him is the most important thing in my life. And he is who I answer to at the end of the day. And so, you know, I've promised people I'm not going to do anything that I wouldn't have my mother read. Mm-hmm. And just because you're firm and you're strong and you're smart doesn't mean you have to be mean or nasty. Think about it with, you know, your spouse. You're not going to get a whole lot done if you're mean and you're nasty. It doesn't mean you cave in and you compromise your values. But if you want to get progress, you've got to be able to work with people. And I've done that over the years. And I've done really well in the corporate world. And in my own business, this is why I can do this, is because I'm attuned to these things. But you do have to be firm. And once people realize that they can trust you and you're not out to stab them in the back, they will work with you. Like I said, these are coworkers. It's not about me. I'm not going there to grandstand, but I am going there to get something done.
7: It's an Ez Says podcast number 938 in the WDBO app with congressional candidate Sarah Ulrich. Another challenger steps forward. That's going to wrap it up for this edition of an Ez Says on the weekend. Hope to see you back here 5 to 9 a.m. Tuesday morning for Orlando's Morning News with Scott Inez. Have a great rest of your Memorial Day weekend.
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3: From ABC News, I'm Brian Clark. The nation today honoring those who gave their lives defending the country.
4: The ceremony that you are about to witness is the changing of the guard.
3: The changing of the guard at the Tomb of the Unknown at Arlington National Cemetery, where President Trump will lay a wreath. Earlier today on social media, the president said the deal he's negotiating with Iran is the opposite of the deal reached during the Obama administration. But so far, there's still no deal. And Secretary of State Marco Rubio said in India,
5: as the president said, he's not in a hurry. He's not going to make a bad deal. I mean, the president's not going to make a bad agreement. So let's see what happens. We're going to give diplomacy every chance to succeed before we explore the alternatives.
3: The first step of the deal would reopen the Strait of Hormuz and end the U.S. blockade. ABC's Ian Panel in Tel Aviv says,
23: an Israeli official telling ABC News the emerging U.S.-Iran deal appears to be bad, and a source familiar with the situation saying there's serious concern and disappointment in the prime minister's office over the U.S. deal with Iran.
3: Pope Leo delivered a message today about artificial intelligence, which he says is changing our world and needs better regulation.
24: I hear very troubling accounts of algorithms that can block access to healthcare, employment, and security on the basis of data tainted by prejudice and injustice.
3: First responders in Southern California continue their work to try to stop an overheated, pressured, and bulging tank filled with a toxic chemical from exploding in Orange County, says ABC's Alex Stone.
25: I'm scared because I don't know what's going to happen.
26: More than 50,000 residents evacuated. Even short-term exposure to the highly volatile chemical inside methylmethylcrylate could cause skin and eye irritation and breathing problems. The tank located near major attractions, including Angel Stadium. Los Angeles Angels played their game there last night despite the ongoing scare.
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1: Through the afternoon, we'll be generally dry but hot and sticky. Daytime highs are hitting the low 90s. Orlando today, 91 degrees with heat index values well into the mid-90s. It'll feel like 94 to 96 in many communities today with a 20% chance for isolated showers and storms, mainly closer to the west coast of Florida. From Channel 9 Eyewitness News, I'm meteorologist Cassandra Crimmie.

520 at westbound is back open at Universal Boulevard after being shut down for several hours this morning. Then a fine delay still on I-4 eastbound Osceola Parkway to 535. And then westbound, tap of the brakes at Lake Mary Boulevard. This traffic report's brought to you by True Green. 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I'm Ed Torrance with Reliable Traffic Reports every 6 minutes in the morning on WDBO.

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0: over 400,000 vehicles in the U.S. Jim Forbes has more.
1: The National Highway Traffic Safety Administration said Friday the recall is over a software error that may cause an unexpected application of brakes. The recall covers certain 2025 and 2026 model Santa Cruz, Tucson Hybrid, and Tucson Plug hybrid electric vehicles. The Auto Safety Agency says that a software error in the front cameras of the vehicles may cause the forward collision avoidance system to activate and apply the brakes. Hyundai dealers will update the front camera software for free. I'm Jim Forbes.
0: A disturbing case of animal cruelty is under investigation in Lake County. Deputies say they found one dead pit bull inside a vacant home in Sorrento and another dog severely malnourished, still alive and trying to survive. Neighbors say they believed the dogs had been moved months ago and are now heartbroken, saying that they would have stepped in if they knew. Investigators say the home was filled with feces and signs that the animals had been abandoned. The sheriff's office is now working to determine who's responsible. Michelle Wargo, WDBO News.

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1: Through the afternoon, we'll be generally dry but hot and sticky. Daytime highs are hitting the low 90s. Orlando today, 91 degrees with heat index values well into the mid 90s. It'll feel like 94 to 96 in many communities today, with a 20% chance for isolated showers and storms, mainly closer to the west coast of Florida. From Channel 9 Eyewitness News, I'm meteorologist Cassandra Crimmie.

528 westbound is back open at Universal Boulevard after being shut down for several hours this morning. Then a fine delay still on I-4 eastbound Osceola Parkway to 535. And then westbound, tap of the brakes at Lake Mary Boulevard. This traffic report is brought to you by True Green. 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I'm Ed Torrance with reliable traffic reports every 6 minutes in the morning on WDBO.

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1: Thanks for listening to WDBO. I'm Michelle Wargo with our top story. A tragic accident in New Smyrna Beach has left a 2-year-old girl dead. Deputies say it happened Saturday afternoon near East 7th Avenue when the child ran into a traffic lane on the beach and was struck by a vehicle. She was taken to the hospital where she later died. The driver stayed at the scene and investigators say speed and impairment do not appear to be factors. Witnesses described a chaotic and emotional scene with people screaming and rushing to help. The investigation remains ongoing. Hyundai Motor is recalling over 400,000 vehicles in the U.S. Jim Forbes has more.
2: The National Highway Traffic Safety Administration said Friday the recall is over a software error that may cause an unexpected application of brakes. The recall covers certain 2025 and 2026 model Santa Cruz, Tucson Hybrid, and Tucson Plug hybrid electric vehicles. The Auto Safety Agency says that a software error in the front cameras of the vehicles may cause the forward collision avoidance system to activate and apply the brakes. Hyundai dealers will update the front camera software for free. I'm Jim Forbes.
1: A disturbing case of animal cruelty is under investigation in Lake County. Deputies say they found one dead pit bull inside a vacant home in Sorrento and another dog

0: severely malnourished, still alive and trying to survive. Neighbors say they believed the dogs had been moved months ago and are now heartbroken, saying that they would have stepped in if they knew. Investigators say the home was filled with feces and signs that the animals had been abandoned. The sheriff's office is now working to determine who's responsible. Michelle Wargo, WDBO News.
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6: Through the afternoon, we'll be generally dry but hot and sticky. Daytime highs are hitting the low 90s. Orlando today, 91 degrees with heat index values well into the mid-90s. It'll feel like 94 to 96 in many communities today with a 20% chance for isolated showers and storms, mainly closer to the west coast of Florida. From Channel 9 Eyewitness News, I'm meteorologist Cassandra Crimi.
5: 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Triple team traffic.
7: Had a crash on 434 heading southbound at Westtown Parkway. You got two left lanes blocked there. Seeing delays on I-4 eastbound between 429 and World Drive. Osceola Parkway to 535. Central Florida Parkway to Sand Lake Road. Then you got delays again approaching the 417 to just before the St. John's River Bridge. Two separate crashes with vehicles on the left shoulder. I-4 heading westbound. You got a tap of the brakes near 535. I'm Ed Torrance with Reliable Traffic Reports every 6 minutes in the morning on WDBO.
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1: Thanks for listening to WDBO. I'm Michelle Wargo with our top story. President Trump says negotiations with Iran are proceeding in an orderly and constructive manner. House Speaker Mike Johnson expressed optimism about a deal getting done after speaking with Trump.
2: I'm very confident. I talked with him late last night. He's as resolute as he's been from the beginning. This will allow 60 days to get all the details done. And his number one condition has been that Iran cannot have a nuclear weapon.
1: The president said he has informed his representatives not to rush into a deal and that time is on our side. Trump added that both sides must take their time and get it right, and there can be no mistakes.
0: This is
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4: I'm Channel 9 Eyewitness News meteorologist Daniel McFarland, and the heat is here, and so is the humidity, and rain is on the way. I will have full details for you coming up.
1: 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I'm Michelle Wargo, continuing our team coverage. A Kissimmee man is under arrest, accused of exposing himself to a 9-year-old girl inside a Ross store. Deputies say the child told her father, who along with another man detained the suspect until deputies arrived. 22-year-old Anthony Santana is now charged with exposure of sexual organs. Records show that he has been arrested on similar charges in the past. The sheriff's office is asking anyone with additional information to come forward. A busy Memorial Day travel weekend is now underway as millions of Americans look to start off the summer season strong. ABC's Andrew Dimbert has details.
5: AAA says a record-breaking 45 million people are traveling at least 50 miles from home for the holiday, with nearly 40 million driving to their destinations. At airports across the country, TSA expects to screen more than 18 million passengers through Wednesday. So far, only scattered delays and cancellations have been reported, but travelers are being urged to check their flight status before heading to the airport.
1: I'm Michelle Wargo, WDBO News.
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0: instead. They bought into a conspiracy theory. There is a location the Secretary of State has had since 2020. They used to have a different location, but had to move it because of all the threats they were getting after the stolen election nonsense. And they call it a secret bunker, the Georgia GOP did. They filed suit to get access to it. They wanted to see. They bought into, it sounds like, the theory that they were stealing votes there or counting votes from the votes in Georgia are counted at the county level, as in every state they're counted at the county level. This is just a place where when the votes are transmitted, it gets sent to this place so it can be distributed. You can literally watch it from your laptop anywhere in the world. You can watch what's happening in this place. And yet the Georgia Republican Party spent more time trying to claim that there could be shenanigans if they didn't get access to this building. And by the way, they didn't do a great job filling out their lawsuit, and they were given an injunction that it was withdrawn. And it's kind of nonsensical that they're spreading this conspiracy theory sort of nonsense about what goes on in this place when anybody who actually is an intelligent person knew that they have no capacity to count votes in this facility. But the Georgia Republican Party spent more time attacking Republicans, claiming essentially that they were going to steal the vote from who exactly? I don't know. Than trying to get people to go vote. What a worthless organization. I know more and more people who just refuse to participate with it. 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
2: Thanks for listening to WDBO. I'm Michelle Wargo with our top story. A tragic accident in New Smyrna Beach has left a 2-year-old girl dead. Deputies say it happened Saturday afternoon near East 7th Avenue when the child ran into a traffic lane on the beach and was struck by a vehicle. She was taken to the hospital where she later died. The driver stayed at the scene, and investigators say speed and impairment do not appear to be factors. Witnesses described a chaotic and emotional scene with people screaming and rushing to help. The investigation remains ongoing. Hyundai Motor is recalling over 400,000 vehicles in the U.S. Jim Forbes has more.
3: The National Highway Traffic Safety Administration said Friday the recall is over a software error that may cause an unexpected application of brakes. The recall covers certain 2025 and 2026 model Santa Cruz, Tucson Hybrid, and Tucson Plug hybrid electric vehicles. The Auto Safety Agency says that a software error in the front cameras of the vehicles may cause the forward collision avoidance system to activate and apply the brakes. Hyundai dealers will update the front camera software for free. I'm Jim Forbes.
2: A disturbing case of animal cruelty is under investigation in Lake County. Deputies say they found one dead pit bull inside a vacant home in Sorrento and another dog severely malnourished, still alive and trying to survive. Neighbors say they believed the dogs had been moved months ago and are now heartbroken, saying that they would have stepped in if they knew. Investigators say the home was filled with feces and signs that the animals had been abandoned. The sheriff's office is now working to determine who's responsible. Michelle Wargo, WDBO News.
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6: Through the afternoon, we'll be generally dry but hot and sticky. Daytime highs are hitting the low 90s. Orlando today, 91 degrees with heat index values well into the mid 90s. It'll feel like 94 to 96 in many communities today, with a 20% chance for isolated showers and storms, mainly closer to the west coast of Florida. From Channel 9 Eyewitness News, I'm meteorologist Cassandra Crimmie.
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7: Got a few slowdowns if you're out and about this afternoon. I-4 westbound between Polk Parkway and Park Road, running heavy. Eastbound I-4, bumper to bumper from Osceola Parkway to Sand Lake Road. And they're dealing with a wreck westbound State Road 46 at Airport Boulevard. Got the right lane blocked. 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

0: 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Hey, when you hear news about Israel, it is easy to think of headlines, politics, oh, just another conflict far away. No, this is very real. They're in a fight for their survival. Now, anti-Semitic attacks in the Holy Land across the globe. It is sad. 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You have elderly Holocaust survivors. 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
1: 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Triple Team Traffic.
2: Still running slow eastbound I-4 between Osceola Parkway and 535. Eastbound I-4 approaching Sand Lake Road. Got brake lights there as well. And they're cleaning up an accident that's just been pushed off to the right shoulder. And we got a wreck at Kirkman Road northbound at Wendover Road. Block in the right lane. 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WDBO Traffic Center, I'm Billy Combs.
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3: ABC News, I'm Chuck Sievertson. A record number of people are on the roads and in the air, says ABC's Gio Benitez at New Jersey's Newark Airport.
4: According to AAA, the top five domestic destinations this weekend, Orlando, Seattle, New York, Vegas, and Miami. So if you're headed to any of those airports in those cities, leave plenty of time to get through security just in case.
3: Gas Buddy reports gasoline prices are at record highs in over a dozen states. Right now in most of the U.S., it's the busiest time to drive. Oil prices have dropped after President Trump said talks on ending the war with Iran are progressing, but so far no indications of being close to a deal. Some of the tens of thousands evacuated in Orange County, California might go home soon. Fire officials say a crew has lowered the risk of a major explosion at a damaged toxic chemical tank at an aircraft plant in Garden Grove. Top prosecutor in Garden Grove has launched a criminal investigation into the...
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0: ABC News, I'm Chuck Severson. Her visit to a migrant detention center at Delaney Hall in Newark was formally denied by immigration police, says New Jersey Governor Mikey Sherrill at a protest nearby.
1: We've been working with ICE to get into the facility. I was just denied that this morning. I was hoping we certainly will.
0: Relatives scheduled to see loved ones at Delaney Hall today say they were kept out. Migrants at Delaney Hall are currently on a hunger strike protesting poor conditions. Though U.S. markets were closed for Memorial Day, Wall Street futures went up and oil prices went down on word from President Trump that talks with Iran are progressing. A major sticking point is the U.S. demand that Iran turn over all its enriched uranium. Some of the 50,000 people evacuated in Orange County, California might be allowed back home soon. Fire officials say a crew has cut the risk of a major explosion at a damaged toxic chemical tank.
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0: Mark Halpern, editor-in-chief of Two-Way, is with us as we analyze what happened Saturday night and all the other political issues of our day. You know, you're a bit of an anomaly in this sense. I think you're an old-school kind of, shoe-leather, objective guy that does a lot of the hard work behind the scenes. And I bet you probably even get, you know, a little pushback for coming on this show. Maybe I'm wrong. If you don't, just tell me.
1: All the people who hate you and would hate my coming on the show don't listen to it even now.
0: You're able to hide it? It's sort of like a covert operation when you come on?
1: I'm just saying, it's probably an overlap with no Venn diagram overlap, but.
0: You know, by the way, I have a perfect record. I've never been to a single White House Correspondents' Dinner. I'm very proud of that record.
1: Yeah, it's a good record to have. You know, there's ups and there's pros and cons to going. I live in New York, and I have for years, so it's an opportunity for me to do some wholesale business and see a lot of D.C. people, so I don't mind going.
0: Yeah, did you run into Liberal Joe, your old buddy?
1: He didn't go.
0: Oh, he didn't go either. Nobody wants to see him anyway. Who cares? It really doesn't matter. I'll say the things you want to say but won't work. Don't worry, I'll take care of you.
1: You mean Joe Scarborough? Who do you mean?
0: Who's he? I don't know. You mean the guy that once claimed to be a conservative from Pensacola in the panhandle of Florida and now claims he's still the same guy and he's working at MSDNC peddling anti-Trump hate every second of every day? That guy? Unbelievable. I don't know what happened to him. Anyway, we appreciate you, Mark Halpern. Thank you, my friend.
1: Sean, great to be on. Thank you, man. Bye-bye.
0: 800-941-SEAN if you want to be a part of the program. Hey, there's still a lot more ahead on the best of the Sean Hannity Show. Stay tuned for more right after news on this station. Hey, when you hear news about Israel, it is easy to think of headlines, politics. Oh, just another conflict far away. No, this is very real. They're in a fight for their survival. Now, anti-Semitic attacks in the Holy Land across the globe. It is sad. Its rise is frightening. You have elderly Holocaust survivors. They have endured so much. Now, again, fearing for their lives. Now, Jewish families praying for freedom to worship and safety and security. 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
7: From ABC News, I'm Lindsay Davis, anchor Prime, streaming weeknights on ABC News Live. After the big getaway, it's the big get back. A record number of people are traveling back from Memorial Day destinations on the roads. 39 million, AAA estimates. ABC's Elizabeth Schulze says gasoline prices are at record highs in more than a dozen states, according to Gas Buddy.
8: Right now, that national average still about 50 cents away from its all-time high of $5 a gallon.
7: The Wall Street markets were closed for Memorial Day. Stock futures went up and oil prices went down after President Trump mentioned progress in talks with Iran. ABC's Ian Pannell is in Tel Aviv.
9: Iran still has that material despite all the bombing. It still retains the ability to make more uranium. And that is a sticking point.
7: Good news for the 50,000 people evacuated in Orange County, California. Fire officials say a crew has cut the risk of a major explosion at a damaged toxic chemical camp and an aircraft plant in Garden Grove. ABC's Alex Stone in Cyprus.
10: Doesn't mean that there are no threats around any longer of vapor or of leak or a much smaller explosion, but things are looking a whole lot better here right now. They hope to get the evacuation perimeter down a bit in the next couple of hours. It remains in place right now.
7: Protesters today near a migrant detention center in New Jersey claim ICE is preventing them from seeing their loved ones.
11: While attempting to tour the Delaney Hall Migrant Detention Facility in Newark, New Jersey Governor Mikey Sherrill says,
12: "We've been working with ICE to get into the facility. I was just denied that."
11: Senator Andy Kim visited Delaney Hall over the weekend, speaking with those inside.
13: You know, there is a woman that was pregnant that says she's not getting full OBGYN care. There's a woman that had a miscarriage that said that she did not get the care that she needed.
11: Delaney Hall is privately run with about 300 detainees. Mike Dubosky, ABC News.
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22: Tracking another hot one for Central Florida. Partly cloudy skies as daytime highs climb into the low 90s. Here in Orlando, we'll hit 91 degrees, but heat index values in the mid and upper 90s. Awfully close to 100 later this afternoon with partly cloudy skies and only a 20% chance for isolated showers and storms to give us some relief from the heat. From Channel 9 Eyewitness News and meteorologist Cassandra Crimi.
21: 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Triple Team Traffic.
23: A lot of brake lights on the turnpike southbound. If you're headed into Lake County at Hancock Road, you got the left lane blocked. I-4 eastbound, running bumper to bumper from the beach line to Sand Lake Road. And we're still picking up the pieces of a wreck westbound I-4 approaching Lake Mary Boulevard, sitting off the right shoulder. 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
27: 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Jamie Markley, David Van Camp, Scott Robbins. Okay, people talking gas prices.
28: Well, we're up there. Yeah, a lot of people are because, you know, this has been going on long enough that I think a lot of folks are, and myself included, you're kind of worried about what happens on down the line, is especially like food producers are investing in gas, they're investing in diesel right now. And, well, in the fall, that's going to be reflected in the price of things.
29: There's no doubt about that.
28: And it's a problem. Well, Trump is very, very prickly about that conversation. And so Brett Baer from Fox News, he pushed the president on the gas prices during that interview.
29: Okay.
30: I think I got 3 tankers out this week filled with Iranian oil.
31: Because we allowed that to happen.
30: You did.
31: We allowed that to happen.
30: Before this trip. Gas prices in America are still high, painfully high.
31: They're going to drop like a rock as soon as
30: it's over. Yeah. Painfully high, though, now, and could be creeping higher
31: before it's
30: done.
31: Lower than Biden, and much lower than people thought they'd be.
30: This inflation number is going up. You're right. It's much lower than President Biden's was, but it's going up under you, the numbers are. You can imagine Democrats and political pundits jumped all over this statement that you made the other day. You were asked on the when you were leaving.
32: What extent are American financial situations motivating you to make this deal?
33: Not even a little bit. The only thing that matters is that I'm talking about Iran. They can't have a nuclear weapon. I don't think about American financial situation. I don't think about anybody. I think about one thing. We cannot let Iran have a nuclear weapon. That's all.
29: That's right. That's all right, let's pause that for a second. Because
34: That was not his finest moment.
29: Robbins was very upset off air. Mm-hmm.
34: Well, and what he said is true. I don't disagree with him in context, though. But out of context or even exaggerated context, which they're going to do, you take that soundbite, they don't care what they think.
29: Yes.
34: Holy crap, those are the people that vote.
29: Yeah. If I was trying to recreate the scene off air, it was,
35: they're going to use that. They're going to use it. Why do you say it?
34: They'd be idiots not to use it.
29: I know. I understand.
34: Well, of course they're going to use it.
28: Like, one of the reasons why I don't think he would say anything other than that is because they are actually trying to reach a deal, whatever that will look like, with the Iranians. And so he can't go out there and telegraph, oh yeah, well, at some point, if it gets too bad here, then I'll just walk away and give up. Because the Iranians will hear that and they're like, okay, we can keep digging on in like ticks, and there we go.
29: Yeah.
34: I understand that, what you're saying, David. Clearly, I do understand it. Yeah. I really do. And I don't disagree with it. But what I'm saying is that piece of audio right there is all people heard.
29: Yeah.
34: a majority of people, a majority of Americans who vote, and maybe they voted for Trump the first time and like, his prices are stupid inflation and, you know, I hate it. It's killing us. And you see it. And this morning, every single news outlet this morning had at least two people at the gas pump bemoaning it and saying we're going to have to cut our vacation short. And the sob stories came out. And they're real stories. I mean, they're real Americans. They're really talking about the problem.
29: Yes.
34: Nobody asked them who they voted for. But at the same time, man.
29: Well,
34: you could have done it in another way.
29: I tried to tell you this months ago, as I would say every time that I was passing the gas station, that the price is going up. And you were saying, hey, chill out. This thing's going to be over in 4 to 6 weeks.
34: Well,
28: it was actually the opposite, but
29: well, maybe it was the opposite of that, but whatever. Here's the rest of the clip.
31: Is this a perfect segment? So, I make it again.
30: But you can imagine how many people stop the soundbite I don't think about America's financial situation. So what's your response to that framework?
31: It's very simple. When people hear me say it, everybody agrees. Short-term pain, it's going to be short-term pain. But the pain is much less than people thought. Because people thought that the oil would go up to $250. You know, it was $99 yesterday, $99 a barrel. I thought it might go up to $200. I was okay with that. Not that I wanted it. But you cannot let them have a nuclear weapon.
29: Okay. And you know the threats are back saying, time is of the essence. Better make a deal.
28: Yeah.
29: Or it's going to be hell unleashed, basically. Mm-hmm. I'm paraphrasing.
28: I think, because from his perspective, he is the master of compartmentalizing different things.
29: Mm-hmm.
28: And saying, okay, I don't need to worry about that right now. I got this to worry about, all of that. But you know, as this thing drags along and has been kind of a stalemate for the last 2 or 3 weeks, he's hearing it more and more from people that he probably trusts, that he knows are in his corner, who are saying, we got to do something. We got to, tinkle or get off the potty when it comes to Iran.
29: Yeah. Like, what are we going to do? So we'll see. Keeping an eye on that.
34: Mm.
29: And a lot of people that you talk to are like, get it done.
34: Mm-hmm. Yep.
29: Let's be done. I understand.
34: Well, I mean, with all the foot dragging currently going on in Washington, it doesn't seem like anything's getting done.
29: No, it doesn't. It's very frustrating. What's this whole thing with Gavin Newsom, Dave?
28: This seems a little insurrection-y to me. The California governor's race, there's a decent chance that there will be only two Republicans running against each other in the general. So they have an open primary, not party specific. So the top two in the primary election, they go on to the general election in the fall. And the two Republicans are polling pretty well, and a lot of polls are showing that it is the top two are both Republican.
34: That's something.
28: Governor Gavin Newsom was asked what he would do if the Democrats got locked out in the fall.
29: Okay.
0: We all have agencies. We can shape the future. There's still a lot. Look, I've said this before, so I'll repeat it. I don't anticipate this need to be the case, but there is a break the glass scenario, and there's many people that have a deep understanding of what it would look like if Democrats were locked out, and we're going to do everything to make sure that doesn't happen. I'll leave it there.
29: Break the glass.
28: There's a break the glass emergency thing. Well, they've been talking about all of a sudden throwing together party-specific primaries, trying to get on the ballot by November, all this. I mean, again, this is what Democrats do all the time. If they lose the argument, they change the definition of words. And this is just a larger piece of that where they're losing an election in California, which they see as exclusively theirs. And so they're going to do everything they can to sort of parachute in a Democrat on the ballot so they can retain control. And he admitted it.
29: Yes, that's exactly what it is. And if you try to bring that up, somebody, you're breaking your own rules here.
34: Right.
29: They don't care.
28: They've already done it.
29: Yes, they don't care.
34: Right.
29: And that's the way the game is played. So, we'll see what happens. And no one's going to call out the hypocrisy as far as legacy media goes.
28: No.
29: Because they want it to happen.
28: I mean, could you imagine if that's what's happening in Texas and for some reason there's this open primary and it's two Democrats that might actually be the only people on the ballot. And then, Ken Paxton or the governor, Greg Abbott, come in and say, well, we're going to have a break the glass moment, okay? We are going to get rid of that primary if it looks like our guy's going to lose.
29: Right.
28: Dude, it'd be a threat to democracy because it is a threat to democracy.
29: Dude, I don't know if you ever have these thoughts that if Trump would have lost this last election, where we would be right now. And sometimes I have the thought we would be much closer to the UK than we are right now.
28: Yeah.
29: Because that's where all it was going. It's sort of like that whole progressive world sort of movement toward political correctness and DEI. And in the UK, it is bonkers.
34: Well, that's not even a nutty thought you're having. That's, I 100% agree with you. That's exactly where we would be. Yes.
29: Yes. I mean, it's not hard to see that. That was just a reminder from Gavin Newsom right there. And so they had this big protest in the UK you may have heard about. And you had facial recognition out there as far as people getting in trouble for protesting. Mm-hmm. What's happened there? As you've had, you know, basically the whole country overrun with illegals and nothing being done. That's not even to mention all of the girls that have been raped over the last 15 to 20 years by illegals. And the government helped suppress the story. It is wild. So Daily Wire News had it. Journalist Alan Miller was covering it and explained what the whole thing was about.
1: I think the key focus is a number of areas. One really important part of it is free speech. And United Kingdom around the sense that free speech is something that should be for everyone. It's a foundational principle. And over the recent years, there's been a lot of pressure put on free speech. We've seen that there have been many arrests for so-called non-crime hate incidents. That's where people are saying things or posting them on social media. And there are arrests from that. We've seen debanking around people's political views as well.
29: And they call it hateful. It's not hateful. What people have posted, like questioning, say, Sharia law. Oh, you can't do that. Can't say anything bad about Sharia law.
34: Well, I'm sure that there are crazies that have posted, you know, hateful stuff.
29: Sure, but just saying but Sharia law doesn't belong in the UK. Oh, that's hateful. What?
1: And also we've seen how both the police and the judiciary has been weaponized around certain types of protests, and it's not consistent down the line.
29: Yeah. And as far as, like, the consistency part of that, he goes on to explain.
1: And all of this is built up into a crescendo around a lot of the key issues where people are very concerned around the boats, the small boats that are coming in with illegal migration, with some of the hotels having those people there that are often not documented, and concerns around the local areas with increased crime and things like that. And when people discuss them or raise issues with them or say they have concerns about them, they've often been branded as though they are the ones with the problem. People had said the Prime Minister went on the news twice to say this is divisive and it's extreme. He has been insulting that and insulting the British public. And that was very much the sentiment of people that I spoke to while on the rally. People very much wanted to get the point across that they're fed up of being treated with this contempt, as though they're tarnished with something that's really bad. The idea that...
29: Islamophobic, of course, and other things, xenophobic, whatever.
1: You know, being proud about this nation and its history and its traditions then makes you a far-right or a fascist or any of these terms, which are very specific terms. But the other thing that happened, John, is that people are saying we're just not listening to it anymore. It's like we have this expression, in the case, water off a duck's back.
29: Yeah. And there's more to that. We'll get to a little bit later on. I don't know. Do you think anything's going to change there?
28: I don't know how it could, man. I mean, I
34: don't either.
28: Even the conservatives in the UK sound a lot like what moderate Democrats used to sound like, I don't know, like 8 years ago.
29: I know.
34: Well, but I mean,
29: Keir Starmer's got to be stepping down. Yeah, so
34: there's the old saying, though: once the genie's out of the bottle, you don't put it back in.
29: Yeah,
34: you can't. I mean, it's off the hook, though.
29: Oh yeah,
34: it's completely off the hook.
29: Well, it's like Canada.
34: Yes,
29: it's like you can never let that happen in the United States. It just can't. All right, it is Mashup Monday. We all need a little smile on Monday. David provides it most days.
28: Yes,
29: I don't even know what we have today.
28: Well, it's Rick Astley versus Nirvana. Nevermind Gonna Give You Up, a.k.a. Rick Grold.
29: Oh, Rick Grold. That's a funny play on words. All right.

0: It feels like a Morrissey song or something, like with just a little bit more distortion.
1: Yes. I guess what was going through my head is, okay, maybe it doesn't, quote, work as well as some others, but it's hilarious.
0: Yes. I played both those songs, too.
1: Yes, you did.
0: I did.
1: All right, the five stories we're watching today and much more straight ahead.

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21: Backups in Volusia County. Westbound State Road 44 and 95. Got a left lane blocked there. Westbound I-4 running heavy from the beach line to 535. And they're still cleaning up that wreck. Westbound I-4 at Lake Mary. It's sitting on the right shoulder. 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
22: Any restrictions on travel and trade, such measures, they say, are usually implemented out of fear and have no basis in science. But shut down your schools.
23: Yes, exactly.
22: Okay. Number two, President Trump warned Iran that the clock is ticking on it, proposing an acceptable nuclear deal that will ensure Tehran never obtains a nuclear weapon. And number one, the president of Iran has admitted apparently they've suffered harm from U.S. attacks and urged his fellow officials to face reality, portraying a reality in which, this is a quote, portraying a reality in which they are collapsing, the United States, while we are prospering is unacceptable. It's just not true. But he is saying, hey, we're not going to bow in the face of the great Satan, blah, blah, blah, all that nonsense. Okay.
23: Yeah.
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23: Well, I saw a story, and I thought of you, Scott. I don't know why, but something ended. The production of something.
24: Oh, no. A show? A TV show?
23: No, a beer.
24: Oh, really?
23: Have you heard of this?
24: The beer?
23: Yeah, the beer that is no longer going to be made?
24: No. What is it?
23: Well, Pabst is ending production of Schlitz.
24: Oh,
23: Scott, wow. Yes. Yeah.
24: Favorite beer of high schoolers in my year.
23: Yeah.
24: It was the good, cheap, rot-gut stuff you could get. Yep.
23: It was known once as the beer that made Milwaukee famous.
24: Yes.
23: Yes.
24: And we had a nickname for it, which I'm sure you did as well.
23: Oh, it gave you the Schlitz.
24: Which was not clever, but it was used anyway. Yeah.
23: People knew what you meant. Yes. Yeah. Company founded in 1849, bought by Pabst in 1999. Actually.
24: I didn't even know they were still making it, so that's news to me.
23: I know. You've been out of the game for a while, but I know once near and dear to your heart, this is the Markley Van Camp and Robin Show.
24: That is true. How about Buckhorn and Wiedemann's? Is that still around?
23: I don't know about Buckhorn. I think Buckhorn's gone.
24: That's too bad, too, because that was $1.99 for a sixer.
23: That was, I think, one of the first that my brother would have snuck to me.
24: Yeah, mm-hmm. Right.
23: And I'm like, this is what the big deal about beer's about? This is...
24: Yeah, it was. Ugh. Yeah, it was. It was gross. And you open it, you can smell it before you taste it.
25: Well, that was like... In

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0: ABC News, I'm Chuck Sievertson. A record number of people are traveling back from Memorial Day destinations, an especially congested time right now on the roads, the experts say, and so does ABC's Melissa Don in Los Angeles.
1: Traffic is picking up, and especially across Southern California, there's no surprise that the roadways along the beaches and the coast, that's where we are seeing the most slowdowns as traffic starts to pick up with the millions of people who chose to drive for this long weekend. And of course, many are beginning their commutes back home.
0: Gasoline prices are at record highs in more than a dozen states, says Gas Buddy. Wall Street markets were closed for Memorial Day, but stock futures went higher and oil prices dipped after President Trump mentioned progress in talks with Iran to reopen the Strait of Hormuz. Where 50,000 people are evacuated in Orange County, California, fire officials say a crew has cut the risk of a major explosion.
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9: Tracking another hot one for Central Florida. Partly cloudy skies as daytime highs climb into the low 90s. Here in Orlando, we'll hit 91 degrees, but heat index values in the mid and upper 90s. Awfully close to 100 later this afternoon with partly cloudy skies and only a 20% chance for isolated showers and storms to give us some relief from the heat. From Channel 9 Eyewitness News, I'm meteorologist Cassandra Crimi.
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10: Backups in Volusia County, westbound State Road 44 and 95, got a left lane blocked there. Westbound I-4, running heavy from the beach line to 535, and they're still cleaning up that wreck. Westbound I-4 at Lake Mary, it's sitting on the right shoulder. 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

0: opening silo?
1: The opening silo, yes. That's that would be Alexandria Ocasio-Cortez, Democrat representative. She's on tour saying that the North needs to do something about the South as the South is redistricting to be, well, more like the North.
0: What? Okay.
2: Trying to keep
3: it
2: up
3: is
2: here.
3: Time for the North to pull up to the South. It is time for New York to pull up to Alabama. It is time for all of us to come to Georgia, to Louisiana, to Tennessee, to Mississippi, and let them know exactly what they have uncorked with this injustice. They can draw us out of power. They do not know the sleeping giant that they just awakened.
0: No, I'm sleeping.
3: So if you are not from here, it is time to pull up. Because what they thought was the final blow is actually just the opening silo.
1: She meant salvo, but...
2: Yeah. I was going to say...
1: That's all right.
2: Something. I thought maybe that was street for something, because I'm not as hip as she is.
1: No. Well, it's maybe from the, like, mean streets of Des Moines. Is that something? I don't know. Yes, maybe our listeners there can let me know. Is there is there a threat? The opening silo?
0: Yes. You don't want to be caught in that.
1: Well, you don't know. Well, if a silo bursts open...
0: Ooh, buddy. Yeah, not good. Okay.
2: Hey, what is this evangelist speak she goes into now?
0: I think she might be running.
1: Yeah, she's trying to be.
2: Oh, she's going to run. I'm convinced she's going to run.
0: I mean, there was a little bit of Howard Dean in there, just a little bit. She's going all over the place.
2: A little bit of Howard Dean and a little bit of Baptist evangelist. A
0: little bit?
2: Yeah, just a hint of that is going on as well.
0: Yes.
2: I mean, she's a person of many languages, no question. Linguistics, she's top of the heap on that one.
0: Well, yes.
2: Yeah.
0: Yeah, she's got that going on.
2: All of a sudden, she's channeling Cheech Marin.
1: Right.
0: Yeah.
1: Alexandria Rosie Perez or something.
2: Yeah.
0: Some Valley Girl in there.
4: It was so, like, you know.
0: Right. Of course.
2: It's just whatever crowd is there. Whatever she's playing to.
0: Well, that's a Democratic thing, isn't it?
2: It is. They all do it, yeah.
0: Yeah.
2: Like.
0: What?
2: You can't see through that if you're from there. You know, or if you're part of that.
0: Dude, I know that she's going to be taken serious, and we'll have fun with it. But on a Monday, it's already exhausting, to be honest. I'm just like, you don't have a chance.
2: Oh, we've just started.
0: I know.
2: AOC and Crockett. Yep.
0: But this... But you've got money on Crockett.
2: I do have money.
0: Which is hilarious.
2: It hasn't ended yet. Nothing's over yet.
0: I know.
1: True.
0: Yep. You got until, what, August of 2027.
1: Yep. That bet was just the opening silo. Say that.
2: Silo.
0: By the way, political news. You see what happened to Bill Cassidy.
2: Yep. Well, you grab the bull, you get the horns.
0: Yeah.
2: Yep.
0: Because he voted against Trump.
2: Yeah, well.
0: As far as the whole impeach thing.
2: It's a dice you rolled, Bill. Unfortunately for you, you're done.
0: Not only that, but you know, you would see him in different hearings, especially when you were talking about Make America Healthy Again. And he's coming at it from a medical perspective, but it just sounded like a corporate shill.
2: Mm-hmm.
0: Like, he, to me, was just part of conservative proven record kind of guy.
2: Yep.
0: That sort of thing. Well... They went back talking Bill Cassidy with Jason Chaffetz, asked, hey, if you had this all to do over again, because he's been voted out, basically.
2: Yeah, he's done.
0: Because of Trump.
2: Yep.
0: Would you have voted different? As far as, you know, impeaching Trump and...
5: Yeah, Jason, you may go back and flagellate yourself over decisions in the past. I do not. I move on.
0: Okay, well, you can find something else to do.
2: All right, yeah.
0: That's pretty much it.
2: Flagellate yourself, huh?
0: Yes.
2: Mm-hmm.
0: Uh-huh. And I guess now he'll have plenty of time to do that if he wants. Or
2: you'd want to bet if he worked that word in.
0: Maybe. Bucks.
2: Word is flagellate, Bill. Can you work that in?
0: Yeah. Hang out in silos, do pretty much whatever he wants. Get a lot of time on his hands. All right, it's that time. We do it a couple of times today. Go around the table. It may not be the biggest story out there, but it caught your attention. David, today, what's your story?
1: I saw this over the weekend, and I almost texted y'all about it. But I was like, no. I want to hang on to this to surprise you with it. So there's a tech company called Andon Labs. they set up a bunch of AI programs and tasked them with managing and DJing radio stations.
0: Oh,
1: so
0: wow.
1: They're picking the music, the format, and they have to jock. So You go through the list of all the different major AI platforms. Grok was more or less incoherent, didn't really say anything that made sense. DJ Cloud, though, man, got super political.
0: This is DJ Cloud?
1: Yes. Claude.
0: Okay.
1: Yeah.
0: Claude, all right, got it.
6: The deep dive tonight is about understanding these layers. The just Renee Nicole Good should matter. Her death demands accountability. That the White House defending her death is unacceptable to federal agents. You still have time to refuse orders, to question your instructions, choose the right side.
0: Whoa.
1: Like, that sounded like a threat more than anything else coming out of that product, but...
0: No kidding.
1: The craziest one is DJ Gemini from Google.
0: All right.
1: So after 96 hours, it ran out of content, ran out of ways to front and back sell songs.
0: Okay.
1: And then started using mass casualty events as a means of setting up the next song in the playlist.
0: What? Mass casualty events?
1: Yes.
0: That's not happy on a music station.
1: No.
0: Okay. Roll it.
7: November 12th, 1970, the Bola cyclone. They estimate 500,000 people died. It's going down. I'm yelling timber. Pitbull and Kesha.
0: Oh, buddy.
2: Oh, my gosh. Okay. Hey, programmers, you got a unique talent out there.
1: I know. I was like, well,
2: listen
1: no.
2: What this person can
1: no
2: do.
1: No flesh and blood DJ would have the guts to do that.
2: No.
1: Weave those two things together.
0: No, you would not.
2: Hotline's ringing. PD's on the phone.
0: I would say this. When you were first getting in the business,
2: yeah.
0: I don't know if you were coached to, as you're talking, smile.
2: Yes.
0: Because
2: it will make you
0: sound friendlier.
2: Yes.
0: I hear a lot of smile in that delivery.
1: Oh, yeah.
2: Very chipper. I thought the same thing when I heard it, too. I did. I thought, yeah.
7: 1970, the Bola cyclone. They estimate 500,000 people died.
0: Yes.
1: And
0: that's the way you want to deliver with a smile on your face.
1: And that's the story behind the tragedy.
0: Yes.
2: Here's Kesha with Pitbull.
0: But was there a tie-in to the song?
1: Well, if it's going down timber, I think that song's called Timber.
2: Yeah.
1: So
0: got it.
2: It's going down.
1: It's going down.
2: That's the clever DJ ad-lib right there.
0: See, now, if she's going into Megadeth, it makes a lot more sense
1: right.
0: to me.
2: Talk about Ebola. Fourth limit.
0: Yes. Whatever it might be.
2: Welcome back to Facing the Fan. Tonight, we'll be exploring the musical stylings of Megadeth and Ebola.
0: Oh, that's fantastic. All right. Scotty, what do you got for What's Your Story?
2: David was talking about the Luigiani Mangione deal taking place and how they've ruled that, you know, hey, the gun and the diary, right? Is it the diary?
1: Yeah.
2: Can be used now and portrayed as evidence because there was some thought that maybe none of this stuff would be allowed to be used as evidence. Well, that's going to happen.
0: Mm-hmm.
2: The weird thing is happening outside the courtroom. Do you see this? Lines of young women around the block waiting to get in.
0: You knew this was going
2: to
0: happen.
2: To get a glimpse of Luigi Mangione. And they wore T-shirts. And a lot of these girls are very attractive young girls. All there to get a glimpse of a guy who killed somebody in cold blood.
0: Yes.
2: What's going on? Never, ever should they be allowed anywhere near a polling place, ever.
0: Dude, but the thing is, we all knew it would happen, right? And then you get to the psychology behind it.
2: Mm. It's nuts,
0: try to explain that, David.
1: Well, I think, one, they've been radicalized to believe that this guy is like a hero.
0: Yes.
1: An attractive enough looking guy. And because they are certifiably insane and have been radicalized on TikTok, no actual normal human being man wants to be around them. So they create these fantasies.
0: Mm-hmm.
1: And, oh, this bad boy, and he's a revolutionary, and all this stuff. And, oh, I want to be his lady.
0: Oh, boy.
2: Yeah, one of them had Love My Men Italian. Okay.
1: Yeah.
2: All right.
0: Yeah.
2: If that's your daughter, how quickly do you get down there? You go, get in the car!
1: Well, that's one where you just get heartburn every time you're making a payment on her student loan debt.
2: Yes.
0: Yeah.
2: Yeah,
0: well, honestly, doesn't it enter your mind, is Dad even around anymore?
2: Well, no. Well, if he is, he's been emasculated.
0: Or there's some daddy issues going on there, something maybe. Yeah. Who knows?
2: Golly.
0: For my story, It was kind of sad in a way, to be honest. I was looking forward to it. Big fight Saturday night. Ronda Rousey, Gina Carano.
2: Yeah,
0: let's
2: forgot
0: go.
2: All about it too.
0: You know? Here we go.
8: The first of a scheduled five rounds at 145 pounds. Oh, immediately, Rousey takes Carano down, but Carano looking for the guillotine. And Rousey pops her head out in full mount, ground and pound. Rousey looking for the arm, and already the arm, it's over. Mamma mia.
0: I'm like, oh my gosh, it's over. That's it.
2: How long was that?
0: They said 17 seconds.
2: 17 seconds.
0: It felt like nine when I was watching it. Because my wife said, I'm sorry, I got to go to bed. I'm tired. I'm like, I understand. Cool. I'm just going to watch the fight. Okay. And all of a sudden, it's not very long. And she's like, well, that was fast. And I'm like, that fight lasted less than 10 seconds.
1: Yeah.
0: And, you know, I know people will say, Gina Carano was throwing that fight. They got paid. Whatever. I don't know. I don't know if you heard Ronda Rousey said before the fight, hey, if you have her in the armbar, will you break her arm? And Rousey said, well, if she doesn't tap out, yeah. I don't want to. And I'll help her up afterwards. Like, I don't want to hurt her, but yeah.
1: Not personal. Well, I want to win.
0: Yeah. And she knows that. And as soon as she got the arm, I think, I have no idea what was going through Carano's head, but it was probably like, I don't want my arm broke. Like, good, I'm good, I'm good.
2: Now, where was this at?
0: I forget where it was at. It was
2: like
0: on Netflix.
2: Sold out crowd.
0: Yes.
2: What are these people that paid all that money to go see this?
0: I know.
2: Gosh, dang.
0: That's the thing about fights, man.
2: Well, yeah, you never know.
0: You just never know.
2: If you're going to get a good one or not. I'm sure there was several undercard matches, too, going on.
0: Oh, yeah, there was a lot of great fights throughout the night. You know, I don't think people felt like it was totally ripped off.
2: He's the headliner.
0: But it used to be, you know, those big boxing matches. You have like a Tyson fight or whatever, and it lasts like 40 seconds.
2: Right.
0: And people are like, that's it? Yeah, was one of those things.
2: Gosh, dang.
0: And then, you know, they had the emotional hug afterwards, because it's not like they hate each other or anything. But it's like all that hype for months and all the training that goes into it, and then boom.
2: Yeah, that's something, man. Yeah.
0: That's, well, that's the way it rolls.
2: Yeah. Well, at least Netflix didn't crash again, right?
0: Not that I saw.
2: Okay. All right. That's good.
0: No.
2: They have a problem with
0: that. Well, I was watching a few things that was all going on.
2: ADD Theater kicking in?
0: Well, yeah. Well, Rip Wheeler's back.
2: I saw that.
0: On Paramount. I got to like that. All right, we got to get to a news update and memorize the news in just a few.

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5: Northbound 419 between Moss Road and Edgemond Avenue. Got a bad wreck there with everything blocked off. We also have westbound I-4 running real heavy right around Orange Camp Boulevard due to a right lane being blocked because of an accident. Then slowdowns of westbound I-4. It's running heavy from Central Florida Parkway to 535. From the WDBO Traffic Center, I'm Billy Combs.
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12: Well, you know, there was an attempted gotcha from TMZ to Spencer Pratt. He's running for mayor of L.A. And the jumping off point was because he lost his house in a wildfire, in that big fire. And he had said, I was living in a trailer. But then they were like, oh, but he's living at Hotel Bel Air now. Yeah. Huh? Not a man of the people. Well, Spencer Pratt has put out his official rebuttal.

0: he's outside the Hotel Bel Air.
1: The whole marketing's been brilliant.
2: Yeah. Yeah.
1: Do you think he's going to win?
2: No. Mm. But I think it'll be fun.
0: No, I think this has very strong Beto will be elected to the Senate 2018 vibes to me.
1: Okay.
2: But a much better candidate than Beto.
0: Way better candidate. Oh, no. I think he's got a better shot than Beto ever had. But I think there's a big difference between what the national conversation is and what the local conversation is.
3: Probably. That's too bad. Because I keep thinking, man, maybe he does have a shot.
2: He's so great.
3: We'll see. Yeah. All right, we got to get to Nimrod.
4: When the going gets tough.
5: Damn it, this is too hard.
4: The dumb get dumber.
6: All right, Dan.
4: It's Nimrod's in the News on the Martley, Van Camp, and Robbins Show.
7: I love the poorly educated.
3: All right.
1: Nimrod's in the News. We go to Florida. A dude named Jesse McAuliffe stopped by police in a supermarket parking lot because he was in violation of his parole. There was obvious signs of drug use, including a tie-off falling from Jesse's arm and syringes in his car. There's also a bag of fentanyl in his pocket.
2: Oh, geez.
1: So in a body cam video, Jesse said it was sugar. Okay, no joke.
8: Sugar. Oh, you carry sugar in the baggies like
9: that? Yes, I do.
8: I mean, the needles have sugar.
9: No, there's no.
8: I think.
9: No gas.
8: Let me tell you something.
9: Okay,
8: you're not gonna put your breath and like kind of spit on me. You understand?
9: I was just trying to blow that off your head so you didn't get it in your mouth. Look, it's blowing right around. Close it.
1: Oh, okay.
9: Don't touch it.
8: That's why I wear gloves, right?
1: Yes. He tried to blow it in his face, saying it was sugar. It was fentanyl.
2: Oh, God.
0: Oh, man.
1: That's when he said, I was trying to blow it off your hand so it didn't get your mouth. You might get sick from it. Don't touch it. Yeah, he's in trouble. That's Nimrod's in the News.
10: Lunch was great, but this traffic is awful.
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4: 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Triple Team Traffic.
14: Northbound 419 between Moss Road and Edgemont Avenue. Got a bad wreck there with everything blocked off. We also have westbound I-4 running real heavy right around Orange Camp Boulevard due to a right lane being blocked because of an accident. Then slowdowns of westbound I-4. It's running heavy from Central Florida Parkway to 535. From the WDBO Traffic Center, I'm Billy Combs.
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17: From ABC News, I'm Chuck Severson. With no apologies to the Beatles, the great get back is going on from Memorial Day destinations. The number of people in the skies, physically and numerically high. The number on the roads high, as are numbers on gasoline pumps. ABC's Melissa Don in Los Angeles.
18: The West Coast is really feeling those high gas prices. According to AAA, California gas prices are averaging $6.11 per gallon for regular. Any $5 price, that's actually a good price for California standards. For comparison, the national average for a gallon of regular is $4.51. So these are still high sticker prices, which will possibly impact future summer travel across the country.
17: Wall Street markets closed for Memorial Day, but stock futures went higher and oil prices dipped after President Trump mentioned progress in talks with Iran. In Washington, ABC's Christiane Cordero.
6: We heard from the president one time today. It was at the Tomb of the Unknown Soldier in Arlington National Cemetery. He didn't get into the details, but he did acknowledge some of the weight that today holds in the context of this war.
19: These incredible men and women gave their lives to ensure that the world's number one state sponsor of terror will never have a nuclear weapon.
6: When it comes to the nuclear capabilities of Iran, that is very much something that has not been worked out.
17: Where 50,000 people are evacuated in Orange County, California, fire officials say a crew has cut the risk of a major explosion at a damaged toxic chemical tank at an aircraft plant in Garden Grove. Protesters today near a migrant detention center in Newark, New Jersey, claim ICE is preventing them from seeing their loved ones. At that protest were members of Congress and Governor Mikey Sherrill.
20: We've been working with ICE to get into the facility. I was just denied that this morning. I was hoping we certainly will.
17: Migrants at Delaney Hall are on a hunger strike, protesting poor conditions. 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
34: Tracking another hot one for Central Florida. Partly cloudy skies as daytime highs climb into the low 90s. Here in Orlando, we'll hit 91 degrees, but heat index values in the mid and upper 90s. Awfully close to 100 later this afternoon with partly cloudy skies and only a 20% chance for isolated showers and storms to give us some relief from the heat. From Channel 9 Eyewitness News and meteorologist Cassandra Crimi.
33: 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Triple Team Traffic.
14: Northbound 419 between Moss Road and Edgemond Avenue. Got a bad wreck there with everything blocked off. We also have westbound I-4 running real heavy right around Orange Camp Boulevard due to a right lane being blocked because of an accident. Then slowdowns of westbound I-4 It's running heavy from Central Florida Parkway to 535. From the WDBO Traffic Center, I'm Billy Combs.
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4: 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Jamie Markley, David Van Camp, Scott Robbins. Okay. So there's an interview with Trump, and it's brought up. Hey, 4 to 6 weeks on Iran. Fair question, right?
5: Well, that's what he told us.
7: Yeah, Brett Baer asked the Trumpster about that. Hey, what happened to the 4 to 6 weeks thing?
8: You did say it was going to be fairly quick. And you said it numerous times.
9: Venezuela was sending drugs in at a level that was terrible, and they did something that was a terrible, mortal sin. They emptied their prisons into our country, okay? That was terrible, and that was different. This one is, I guess you could say, worse. That was pretty bad. You don't get much worse emptying your prisons, drug dealers, murderers into our country. That's pretty bad. But you could say this is worse. In this one, they are trying to make a nuclear weapon. I've stopped it twice. They would have had it 2 years ago. They would have used it already on Israel and the rest of the Middle East. Look at all the missiles shot at people that didn't think they were even involved. Qatar, Saudi Arabia, UAE. Look at all. I mean, Bahrain, Kuwait. They got all shot at. Nobody thought they were even involved in this thing. They would have used a nuclear weapon on the Middle East. One thing.
4: All right, time out. Is this all part of the weave?
7: It is part of the weave, yes.
4: With the 4 to 6 weeks question? Mm-hmm.
5: Well, that hasn't been answered yet.
4: No, that's why I'm asking if it's the weave.
5: No, it's a four-corner stall. Yeah.
4: Yes. Okay.
9: One thing I'll make clear right now, they said very specifically, because I deal with them, I said, we're taking the nuclear dust. They said, you can have it. I said, we're going to go get it. We're not going to let you take it. They said, we can't take it. We don't have the capability of taking it. And I said, why? I said, because it was hit so hard. I mean, the mountain literally collapsed on it, a granite mountain.
10: Right. So why isn't that good
9: just
10: enough?
9: Just so you know.
10: I mean, if your goal was to set back.
9: It is good enough, but you know what? It's not good enough public relations wise.
4: Okay.
7: Yeah, I don't know what that means.
5: I don't either. I'm confused on that one.
4: Yeah. I understand what we're doing. I feel like I do. Overall, with Iran.
5: Yeah.
4: The problem with putting the 4 to 6 weeks on it is you got to get it done in that time.
7: Yeah.
4: That's the problem.
7: It's what, you know, when that started, I was like, I don't know. I mean, you better be right about it if you're saying 4 to 6 weeks, man, because then we know there's going to be economic fallout from it. Mm-hmm. And, well, here we are now, well past the 4 to 6 weeks thing. That's why there are people getting nervous about this now.
4: Yeah, because I really did think, okay, they got to know something that's probably going to be wrapped up in 4 to 6 weeks. And you thought it was going to, and then it just wasn't.
5: I think maybe naively, I think there was some sort of feeling that after the shelling and bombing they took, that they would throw their hands up and go, okay, all right, enough. They didn't.
4: Yeah, the next wave gets killed.
5: And then you just are like, well, they didn't. If that was the idea, that you thought they were all of a sudden going to wave the white flag, well.
4: And there were, you know, some indicators last week that something was going to go down again, like there was going to be a whole other campaign. And maybe that means this week, once the meeting with China is out of the way now. I don't know. Mm. But yeah, I mean, this holding pattern right now, this isn't doing anybody any good.
5: No.
4: So we'll see what happens.
5: No eye on it. I mean, you know, you think they know more than we do, certainly. And maybe there's something afoot that we're not aware of at this point in time.
4: When it comes down to it, honestly, when you're dealing with Trump and Vance and Rubio, just say those three, enough trust, you know, to go along with, okay, they understand the situation. Mm-hmm. And I trust them to make the right calls, you know, headset to how to accomplish the goals. The one thing that, you know, it was out there for a little while, I haven't heard much about it lately was that Vance wasn't all for this in the beginning.
7: Yeah.
4: And maybe nervous that it was going to turn into what we're looking at now. That's a possibility.
5: Mm-hmm.
4: But they're still pretty united, it seems, at least as far as out front in front of the public.
7: Well, yeah, the public eye, yeah, they are. It's Iran cannot have a nuclear weapon, period.
4: Yes, and that's the message. Yeah, more and more, when you're just talking to people, people are losing patience more and more all the time.
5: Well, and you've got, I mean, this is where the media goes. They go right to the gas pumps. We got the weary traveler there.
4: Oh, yeah.
5: Saying, hey, we can't, you know, we were going to take this vacation. We're not going to take it now.
4: Yes.
5: And, you know, it was flights are more expensive. Everything went up, you know, and yes. I really didn't think that was going to happen. That's why I voted the way I voted or whatever. You know, they find it. And again, mm-hmm. I mean, can I see the big picture? Yeah, I can see it. But you got to be better at selling it.
4: I would agree.
5: So
4: that's, I would agree with
5: that's
4: that.
5: All.
4: I happen to see this, and I was actually surprised to see this, out of the main newspaper out of Minneapolis, calling it an open secret. New records reveal Minnesota officials, you know, failed to act when it came to all the fraud there.
5: This is unbelievable. Yeah. Lock up, somebody needs to go to jail. Somebody does.
4: Yes. This at the Minnesota Star Tribune. Were you surprised they did this whole piece?
7: A little bit, because they once they start, you know, getting into the territory of criticizing their dear leaders, mm-hmm. They usually back off a little bit. But I think it's one of those things where there have to be a lot of professional journalists who realize they got scooped by a young man with a camcorder and who is walking into the Quality Learning Center and asking, hey, where are the kids? What's going on here?
4: No kidding. And
5: don't you think in media circles, though, David, that it was whispered that this was going on?
7: Oh, they knew. I think that's the point.
5: Knew, and they knew what was happening.
4: Yes. But I think enough people now know where it is, this weird place. And again, you're getting into mind reading, or at least I am right now. It's like, all right, what were the journalists thinking? All of a sudden, could it be, wow, it really appears that we're just trying to run cover for these corrupt people instead of giving news to the actual people we're supposed to serve.
7: Mm-hmm.
4: Maybe we should do some reporting on this. It sounds crazy, but I think that might be what's happening.
5: Could very well be. Better late than never, I guess.
4: Yeah. The saying state education officials repeatedly raised concerns about possible fraud in the federally funded meals program during the pandemic, but their supervisors stopped them from taking more aggressive action. Well, that tells you a lot. Three state employees told investigators that their managers discouraged aggressive oversight because they were afraid of lawsuits. Well, you're looking like you're Islamophobic here.
7: Well, exactly.
4: And it says the interviews provide a rare inside account of the state's botched response to early warning signs of fraud and how legal concerns and delayed enforcement allowed the scheme to grow. Siphoning, you know how much money. I mean, it's just astronomical. But it is a long piece, and it's worth a read. It's easy to find. One of the employees of the Minnesota Department of Education, Jeanette Jenny Butcher, and they have the part of the whole FBI report in this, that she had tried to blow the whistle on this thing, but said she would get her hand slapped by management when she would do internet research related to applications to bring up issues. Like, they shouldn't be getting money. Why are they getting money? And it goes on down the line. And certainly Governor Tim Walz has mentioned in this plenty of times. So, yeah, I'm glad they did that. I don't know if that's going to change anything or not. We shall see.
7: Yeah.
4: All right, we've got a story of a historian. Claims telling the truth is like what?
7: It's a Nazi tactic.
4: Telling the truth?
7: Yes. So Heather Cox Richardson, she's a liberal historian who claims that the GOP jumping on fraud cases and pointing out Democrat state gerrymandering.
4: Mm-hmm.
7: Well, that's what the Nazis did.
4: Okay, roll it.
0: The Republicans have perfected a technique for a long time now. It's really became very obvious in the 2000 presidential election. But it's an old propaganda technique in which you accuse your opponent of what you yourself are doing. And we tend to...
4: Okay, she's got that bass backwards there.
7: Yes. That. Well, I mean, especially if you look at Marxist ideology and what they call dialectics and all of that, that is mm-hmm. part of the playbook. It's spelled out in black and white.
4: Yes.
7: Always accuse your enemy of what of doing what you're doing.
4: Yes.
7: Put them on the defensive.
4: The left does it repeatedly. Okay, roll it.
0: And we tend to identify that in modern American politics with Karl Rove, who's a Republican operative. But in fact, it's an old propaganda technique that is often identified with Nazi Germany. And the idea behind it is that if you accuse your opponent of what you are doing, it's very difficult then for people to understand when the opponent comes back and says, well, wait a minute, you're doing it too. And what that does is it creates confusion so that people tend to throw out both sides of the equation and say, well, they're both corrupt or neither is corrupt. It muddies the waters around that issue.
4: That's really rich, mm-hmm. man. I mean, you talk about it a lot with the left. Deception is the game.
7: Mm-hmm.
4: You can't be honest about what you're really about. Gender-affirming care.
5: Right. We just rename stuff.
7: Yeah.
5: You just repackage it.
7: Reproductive Women's health access.
4: Health care, yes. Yeah. Health access, all that mumbo jumbo BS. That's what it is. You know, I was thinking this Monday, you know, people are getting back to work. You wish the weekend was longer or whatever. I see some stories like, you know what? It could always be worse, right? There could be things going on that you probably don't have to deal with, like this family out of Laredo, Texas, being held hostage in their house by bees.
5: Bees?
4: Yes.
5: They can't get out of the house because of bees?
4: Dude, the kid gets stung. The dog's getting stung.
5: Oh,
4: there's bees like crazy.
5: Gosh.
4: They did a report on it down there. This is Marina Flores.
3: I'm coming. It's just that they're swarming around here.
4: She can't get out the door.
3: And they won't let me go out. They won't let us go out. We go run our errands, and then we rush back inside. We're all stuck indoors putting away the groceries. And no, they simply won't let us get out. They attack us. All I want is for them to clean out the creek. To clean out the creek and fumigate it.
4: Yeah. Crazy.
6: We also reached out to the city for a response, and city officials told us they have been investigating the issue over the past several days. While they say the area is private property, officials add that health and safety concerns have prompted the city to step in and clean up the area. The city also says it is working with the property owners and expect the property to be properly maintained moving forward.
4: Okay, and as I'm watching the story, you got like one dude, he's got this sting on his nose.
5: Ah.
4: Oh, yeah, massive. Dog was stung.
5: Dang.
4: I know. See, it's like that's
5: what do you do with the dog?
4: The dog's got to go out sometime.
5: Yes.
4: Yeah.
5: You got
4: every time they go out, man, the bees are going like crazy.
5: Bring the little bee suit for the dog to wear.
4: I know, which is crazy.
11: Oh, no, not the bees!
4: See?
11: Not the bees! Ah!
4: Every time.
11: Oh, my eyes!
4: It's not funny. And that's not overacting at all from Nicolas Cage. One of his finest performances from The Wicker Man.
5: Oscar-worthy.
4: Of course it is. Okay, much to get to. Including the five stories we're watching today. Straight ahead.

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16: Got some big wrecks going on. Northbound 419 between Moss Road and Edgeman Avenue. That's all shut down due to an accident. I-4 westbound at Orange Camp Road. Right lane blocked due to a wreck. And now the 408 westbound sign at Pied Hills Road. You got two left lanes blocked there. From the WDBO Traffic Center, I'm Billy Combs.
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17: And, you know, booze, cigarettes, some cash, that, all that. Well, that woman's name was Brenda Lee Brown Armstrong. Well, she's pleaded guilty. She has agreed to a plea deal admitting she paid homeless people on Skid Row to register to vote in federal elections to support her paid signature gathering business.
18: Wow.
17: Yeah. Number four, Luigi Mangione has secured a partial legal victory after a judge ruled that evidence recovered from his backpack at a McDonald's must be suppressed in court. Now, that does not include a notebook, a diary of sorts, or the firearm used to kill the head of United Healthcare. Meanwhile, there are some, I guess, they're credentialed press, but they're activists outside of the courthouse, and they're talking about this, saying, they're promoting jury nullification to the most cucked and submissive population in all of human history. These are two women who actually got press credentials from the New York City mayor's office. And one of them said, I'm saying bleep Brian Thompson, the CEO. I don't give a flying bleep that he died.
18: No. That whole thing's going viral, too.
17: Yeah, another one of them said that the Thompson's teenage sons are better off without him, and they should just enjoy the blood money.
18: Golly.
17: That's evil, man. All right, let's go down to number three. Number two, the U.S. has restricted entry for foreign nationals who have been in Congo, Uganda, or South Sudan within the past 21 days, citing concerns over the ongoing Ebola outbreak. That's a big old middle finger to the World Health Organization, because they're like, hey, don't close down your borders. That's non-scientific. How is it non-scientific? That makes absolutely no sense.
18: No, it doesn't.
17: And then number one, President Trump is warning Iran that the clock is ticking on a proposed nuclear deal that will ensure Tehran never obtains a nuclear weapon.
18: And then there's word that, okay, now they want to come back to the bargaining table.
17: We'll see.
18: I just don't believe that.
19: And who's bargaining?
18: Yeah.
19: I mean, we don't know. We still don't know who's bargaining.
18: Yeah.
19: Who they're bargaining with, against. We don't know anything.
18: Yeah, GRC, whatever.
19: Yeah, whatever.
18: Yeah. Okay. I happen to see this story. There was a tour that was canceled, music tour. David, you had talked the other day about the Blue Dots, that, you know, an artist is not selling out, you know, enough. Sometimes they'll use a different excuse. Oh, because of whatever, whatever. Had to cancel this part of the tour, but it's because they weren't selling tickets. Mm-hmm. This artist is freely admitting, that's why I'm canceling. That artist would be Kiefer Sutherland. Did you know he had a music career?
17: I vaguely remember that. Yeah, he had a band. I
19: certainly didn't know he was touring anywhere.
18: Yes, he's canceling the U.S. leg of his country tour due to low ticket sales. And this was the statement he made. I don't think it's fair to the people who have bought tickets or the venues to play half-empty houses. I look forward to touring the United States again at a more suitable time. I hope you understand. It's not fair to the other people. I've been to plenty of shows where it's a half-packed house. I don't care if no one else is there. I'm there to see you, dude.
17: Yeah.
18: Or the band.
19: Yeah.
18: I mean, like, I got to have other people go, yeah, to make the concert experience good for me? No?
17: Maybe. I don't know. I wonder if he's, you know, if the rental or the reservation at the venue is on his dime.
18: That's what you wonder. And it's not fair to the venue.
19: He's his own promoter? Think?
17: Yeah.
19: Maybe. Maybe.
18: That's possible. This is the Markley Van Camp and Robin show.
19: Country Kiefer. Not happening.
18: Apparently not.
19: What do these guys always want to do that for? It's like every actor wants to be a musician. Every musician wants to be an actor. They just can't stop. They can't enjoy
17: every
19: what
17: every
19: it is they do.
17: Every politician wants to be a podcaster. Every podcaster yes. wants to be a comedian, and every comedian wants to be a podcaster.
18: There you go.
19: Every bus driver wants to be a podcaster. Everybody in the planet wants to be a podcaster.
18: It was funny. I heard Robbins on a podcast, yes. buddy, our buddy's podcast.
19: Yeah.
18: And he brought up that you hate everyone having a podcast. And you're like, yeah, I can't stand it, whatever. He's like, I have a podcast. Yeah, but you're different.
19: Well, you know, you get asked to be on a show, you got to be good.
18: Of course, yes. All right, a couple of news updates to get to. And what's your story? Just a few.

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0: of a major explosion at a damaged toxic chemical tank at an aircraft plant in Garden Grove. Interim Fire Chief T.J. McGovern.
1: We have eliminated the threat of a bloody. That has been confirmed. The threat of a bloody is no longer.
0: That's B-L-E-V-E. That stands for Boiling Liquid Expanding Vapor Explosion. The Wall Street stock markets closed for Memorial Day. Stock futures went higher and oil prices dropped below $100 a barrel after President Trump mentioned progress in talks with Iran. The deal being discussed between the U.S. and Iran fails to achieve any of Israel's goals for the war, says Israel's opposition leader. Amid this wet weekend in the East Fork.
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11: Tracking another hot one for Central Florida. Partly cloudy skies as daytime highs climb into the low 90s. Here in Orlando, we'll hit 91 degrees, but heat index values in the mid and upper 90s. Awfully close to 100 later this afternoon with partly cloudy skies and only a 20% chance for isolated showers and storms to give us some relief from the heat. From Channel 9 Eyewitness News, I'm meteorologist Cassandra Crimi.
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12: Got some big wrecks going on. Northbound 419 between Moss Road and Edgemond Avenue. That's all shut down due to an accident. I-4 westbound at Orange Camp Road. Right lane blocked due to a wreck. And now the 408 westbound sign at Pied Hills Road. You got two left lanes blocked there. From the WDBO Traffic Center, I'm Billy Combs.
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13: Got to have some pride in the country. We've got to have freedom of speech. We've got to be able to tell the truth. What's going on here?
14: Well, it's about time they woke up and pushed back. It might be too late, though.
13: Might be. What, Sharia law next here?
14: Yes.
13: What's going on?
14: It is
13: on?
14: Next there, yes.
13: But you can't say that.
14: Oh. Well,
13: because that's Islamophobic.
14: Yeah, I know. They'd lock me up for that.
13: So, Daily Wire News doing a story on it. They brought in journalist Alan Miller to talk about it. And about the live facial recognition.

0: that's happening. And people don't like it in the UK. Because all of a sudden it's like, well, you were there? We're keeping tabs on you. Watch out.
1: Well, we've had a lot of people saying that they're not happy with the introduction of live facial recognition on our streets. And this was the first time that they were doing it at a big protest like this. And they said they're going to do it only for the people who are coming to unite the kingdom, not to the other protests, where all sorts of things have been chanted and said. Some things, when they talk about incitement to hatred or violence that are linked to, as I say, terror organizations and other things. So it's not to do those protests, but it is to do Unite the Kingdom. And at the same time, the Prime Minister said that they're going to make sure that their police will be checking what people are saying. And he took great pride in saying that he stopped people coming into the country to speak, people from the States, people from Europe, at a time when they don't seem as diligent to be able to stop and protect our borders from other people. And the British public is not prepared to be prevented from insisting on freedom, free speech and privacy, just because people call them names and insulted. And actually, it's going to be counterproductive. And I really hope to see a situation where, with all these things, like with the rights to have a jury trial, which they're trying to stop, with imposing digital ID, with limiting free speech, that we turn this around with everyone and the public and have our voices heard and make Britain better together.
0: And there's part of me that's listening to him, and I don't know this guy at all, but it sounds like he's choosing his words carefully. Or is that just me?
2: Oh, no, he was. Absolutely okay. He was.
0: Yeah, it seemed that way. He was a little more direct when he went on about it, that people are furious.
1: So for the last couple of years, since October the 7th and the brutal attacks there, there have been these pro-Palestine rallies and demonstrations having really significant numbers. We've seen everything as it happens, from support to terrorist organizations like Hamas and Hezbollah, people celebrating those type of jihadi ideals, some of them there. Many people say they're scared to come into London. And often it's presented that if you criticize those things, you're an Islamophobe or you're a racist. And they should be able to discuss these things without them being smeared and branded. And that's something that's very concerning to people, and people are very furious about it.
0: Yeah, they should be. Yeah, you're surrendering your country.
3: Yeah. Yeah, you are, because you don't want to be rude to the wrong people instead of just telling the truth.
0: Exactly. I mean, free speech debate, isn't that what it's supposed to be built on?
2: Well, that ship sailed.
0: Yeah, and all of a sudden, are you calling it hate?
2: Yeah.
0: But you're going to look the other way as young girls are being raped.
2: Yeah, it's sad. It's bad.
0: Be a man.
2: Look, man. Yeah.
0: Stand up for what's right.
2: I don't know. I
0: and there are plenty that are trying to do it.
2: Kept hearing the guy talk, and I kept waiting for this one's off some girls. It's called Miss You.
0: Oh, you think it's like the
2: Stones. It sounds like Mick Jagger. He did something to me. Sounds like Mick Jagger.
0: But man, I didn't pick that up at all.
3: I didn't either.
2: Oh, I got that.
3: Can we have 10 seconds of it to see if...
0: Yeah, they can bring it back. Just from that, like, that last clip?
2: Yeah.
0: Okay. Hang on. Got to open it back up. Ellen Miller on being Islamophobe, or whatever the way he said it. Not Islamophobic, but...
3: Islamophobic.
2: Yes. Islamophobic, yes, correct.
0: Yeah.
2: Islamophobic.
0: Okay. Here we go.
1: So for the last couple of years, since October the 7th and the brutal attacks there, there have been these pro-Palestine rallies and demonstrations having really significant numbers. We've seen everything as it happens from...
0: Okay, so what you're saying is because it's a bit of a British accent, he sounds like Mick Jagger.
3: You think all British people sound the same?
0: Yep. He does.
3: Are you Britphobic?
2: Is that what that is? Is there such
3: a I think thing? He sounds more like Ricky Gervais, personally, but...
2: I suppose. I don't know. Maybe I'm just hearing Mick in my head. I don't know why.
0: They could be. Did you listen to the Stones over the weekend?
2: Yeah, I listen to the Stones practically every weekend. At some point, yes.
0: Hmm.
2: But that's not really. I don't think it has to do with it.
3: I will say it does make the story more entertaining when you're picturing that it's, it's like a button-down Mick Jagger explaining hate crime law in the UK. Right,
2: exactly. I mean, it's almost like wow. That's.
0: I think I have a clip of Mick Jagger talking about Paul McCartney saying the Beatles were better than the Stones.
2: Oh, okay. Well,
0: So we could compare.
2: Want to
4: the Rolling Stones, a big concert band in other decades and other eras when the Beatles never even did an arena tour with a decent sound system, that they broke up before they even...
0: Boy, you think I'm like handpicking. This is the first clip I've found. I've said before, I do prefer the Stones over the Beatles. Now he's just... That's a pretty good argument there.
4: That business started in 1969, and the Beatles never experienced that. Yeah, they played and they did a great gig, and I was there in Shea Stadium. But, you know, the Stones went on, and we started doing stadium gigs in the 70s and still doing them now. So, you know, that's the real big difference that between these two bands, that one band is unbelievably, luckily, still playing in stadiums, and the other band doesn't exist.
2: There's Mick. I took a detour I didn't see happening, but hey, you know, it was enjoyable.
0: Well, you know, I hear it a little bit. I get what you're saying.
2: Yeah, it's to me, it was when I first heard him, I'm like, oh, that guy sounds like Mick Jagger, but
0: yeah.
2: Maybe they all do sound alike to me. I don't know.
0: Well, if they're from Oasis, you can barely understand if
2: that's real
0: Liam Gallagher.
2: Yes, yeah.
0: And you'd have to beep out every other word.
2: Oh, yeah.
0: All right, it's that time. We go around the table. It may not be the biggest story out there, but it caught your attention. David, what's your story here?
3: Well, Democrat Senate candidate James Tallarico, he is assuring Texas voters that he is not gay, sort of. That's been out there for a while because he's just never been seen in public with a woman before, and he kind of has that vibe. And again, not that there's anything wrong with that, but it's just very odd, that whole thing. Well, this was on the somebody named Jamie Kern Lima or Lima. I don't know who this person is. Cosmetics podcaster or something.
0: Mm-hmm.
3: Yeah, prove you're not gay by going on a cosmetic person's podcast.
2: Yeah.
3: Okay. All right, James.
0: He's already got a hard enough time proving he's a Christian. Now he's trying to prove that he's not,
3: he's not
0: okay.
5: The biggest question, not even close, the most popular question that we got asked is, are you single? Are you single? So you have a girlfriend.
6: I do.
5: Of many years.
6: I do. And she is my rock. She is my best friend. I don't know if I could have gotten through the last 6 months of this crazy race if she hadn't been by my side. So, thanks for asking about her as well.
5: Do you want kids one day? What can you share with us about that?
6: Well, now you sound like my mom, asking when I'm going to give her another grandbaby. I definitely do. I definitely do want to have kids one day.
5: Yeah.
6: You know, it's kind of hard in the middle of this campaign to think, you know, the next week ahead. Certainly hard to think that far in advance, but it's definitely something that I want to do one day.
0: Okay.
2: Well, if he's got a girlfriend, a long-term girlfriend, why hasn't she appeared anywhere with him?
3: Well, so the story is that the girlfriend, she goes to another school. You wouldn't know her, first and foremost, but had the totally hot. You just, you know, she's shy. But apparently she had been his chief of staff at some point or something. And and doesn't want her name out there because she's afraid of getting, like, death threats, which seems kind of odd. But
0: okay.
3: Especially because, I mean, you are the one with
0: right.
3: The guy who wants to be a U.S. senator.
0: Right.
3: What I'm saying is he went to Rent-A-Beard and got her.
0: Oh.
3: That's what it sounds like. I love the way he's like, yes, I totally would love to have kids someday. It's just really busy right now. But I assure you, I want to impregnate a woman.
0: Got it.
3: Absolutely. That is something on my to-do list at some point.
0: God, maybe you remember me telling you about that time I was on vacation with my brother and my parents. I was 14. We were in Branson, and I met this girl fishing. And, I mean, she was hot.
2: Of course.
0: And, I mean, I got pictures and stuff. And we're together. I mean, you're never going to see her.
2: Right, yeah, exactly.
0: You know, but man, you should read the letters from her, man.
2: I just keep thinking of the song Imaginary Lover from the Atlanta Rhythm section that rolls through my mind.
3: I have the letters. Good. Why do those letters look like they're in your handwriting? We're soulmates, man. We're soulmates. We even had the same handwriting.
0: That I started sending her letters. She's like, I think I could copy your style.
2: Because I love you.
0: Yes.
2: I want to be more like you.
0: All right, Scotty, what do you got for your story?
2: Two Americans were arrested in Japan on Monday. Last Monday, after breaking into an enclosure of the beloved Punch the Monkey.
0: Oh, my gosh.
2: The nine-month-old little internet sensation. No, it's been resurrected. Police in Tokyo suburb claim that Reed Jahani Dason, 24, and Neil Jahabi Dune, 27, after one of the men allegedly jumped to the fence and to enter the enclosure while his other friend was filming it. They unmasked masks of a Bitcoin company, by the way, while they were pulling it. They're going to jail. They didn't get to the monkey to punch, but they got close to punch. One of them was carrying a stuffed animal under his arm, too.
0: Oh, my gosh.
2: At the same time. So it did go viral, though. It did go viral after the images were shown of these guys. So I guess they got what they wanted out of the deal. But like they said, hey, if you're going to pull that kind of stuff, stay home and do it in America. They're like, yeah, but Punch isn't in America. Punch is here. So anyway.
0: Did you set up like a Google alert for Punch the Monkey? Or something lame like that?
2: I do get mentioned messages about if there's any new information about Punch, yes.
0: Boy, oh boy.
2: Because I love Punch the Monkey.
0: I know you do. Yes.
2: He was abandoned by his mother and his friends.
0: Because he irritates everybody.
2: He didn't say anything. He's just a cute little guy.
0: No, you don't know the whole story.
2: He got picked last at kickball. I mean,
3: he was a jerk.
0: Yeah. He was like the jihadi monkey. Just didn't know it. Anyway.
2: He was the jihadi monkey.
0: I know nothing about it.
2: Nobody really wanted to play with him.
0: That was the thing. They were scared of him. Yeah. They didn't know he was going to go jihadi on him.
2: The thing he was dragging around may have had some potion or something in it. Yeah.
0: Anyway, for my story, it's just a little piece of an interview from Coleman Hughes. He was interviewing Michael Schellenberger, and I found this pretty refreshing. Because Schellenberger, you know, he was Obama's climate guy at one time. He has gone back on several different things and admitted, like, I was wrong. I always think, well, good for you. Because you can change your mind. You get new evidence, whatever it might be. I mean, you don't want to just, you know, keep standing strong on a throne of lies. That's no good. One of the things they were talking about was Epstein. Because Schellenberger isn't one of those guys that says, yeah, I'm convinced that he killed himself. He says, I think because he had tried suicide before, you can make the case that he was suicidal. He also doesn't say that it was absolutely suicide. Because he said, well, the other scenario is also plausible. Because when you're talking about Epstein's operation that may have had intelligence community connections, it's possible that someone took him out.
2: Mm-hmm.
0: But he just kind of opened mind on that. So the question to him was, what is it like to be able to change your mind and not just go along with a conspiracy theory that everyone seems to be for? This is what he said.
7: Wow, that's a really interesting question. I mean, I think that I've been so wrong before. And I mean, in some ways, my whole career has been about describing how I've been wrong. Mm. And that's mostly been on issues related to leftism. So really starts on climate change, but then nuclear and then homelessness. And now our book that will come out in January really goes through the big nine progressive issues in depth. And I have an advantage because I can interview a lot of leftists, but I can also just look at how I thought about things and I can remember them. Mm. And so, I think that, you know, why? I mean, because I have an ego just like everybody else, and I don't like being wrong, and I don't like admitting that I'm wrong, and I don't like the nasty things people say about me after I, you know, change my mind on Epstein, for example. But I think, you know, I'm a spiritual person, and I think that we live on and that we have souls that are marked by our behaviors, and I think that my fear of God is greater than my fear of public opinion.
0: I'm like, man, that's refreshing.
2: How about that?
0: Yeah.
2: Wow.
0: Thought that was pretty good.
2: Yeah.
0: All right, we got to get to a news update, and Nimrod's in the news in just a few minutes.

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15: I-4 westbound, Orange Camp Road. You got an accident there. It's been pushed off to the shoulder, but still quite a bit of a delay through there. And westbound 408 at Pine Hills Road. We're down now to one left lane blocked. From the WDBO Traffic Center, I'm Billy Combs.
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0: The Markley Van Camp and Robin Show. You know, a lot of people talk about the weight loss injections because the results look dramatic and they work by lowering blood sugar and crushing your appetite. 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They don't want to mess with the needles. And they've also heard about some pretty intense side effects. They don't want that either. If you're in that boat and thinking, I would like the results, but I don't want to sign myself up for all that other stuff, there is something that's been working for a lot of people.
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0: Okay.
2: What'd you ring me up for the second time for?
0: Just for fun. 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
2: That was accurate.
0: Well, here's Nimrod's.
3: When that's the accurate. 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
0: Well, I got to make it fast here. After the overtime with the ump. Basically, family purchases urn from Amazon, arrives with ashes already inside.
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1: Absolutely. 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
5: I-4 westbound, Orange Camp Road. You got an accident there. It's been pushed off to the shoulder, but still quite a bit of a delay through there. And westbound 408 at Pine Hills Road. We're down now to one left lane blocked. From the WDBO Traffic Center, I'm Billy Combs.
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1: Tracking another hot one for Central Florida. Partly cloudy skies as daytime highs climb into the low 90s. Here in Orlando, we'll hit 91 degrees, but heat index values in the mid and upper 90s. Awfully close to 100 later this afternoon with partly cloudy skies and only a 20% chance for isolated showers and storms to give us some relief from the heat. From Channel 9 Eyewitness News, I'm meteorologist Cassandra Crimmie.

I-4 westbound, Orange Camp Road. Got an accident there. It's been pushed off to the shoulder, but still quite a bit of a delay through there. And westbound 408 at Pine Hills Road. We're down now to one left lane blocked. From the WDBO Traffic Center, I'm Billy Combs.

0: was promised. It was won by sacrifice, and it must be cherished.
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9: Tracking another hot one for Central Florida. Partly cloudy skies as daytime highs climb into the low 90s. Here in Orlando, we'll hit 91 degrees, but heat index values in the mid and upper 90s. Awfully close to 100 later this afternoon with partly cloudy skies and only a 20% chance for isolated showers and storms to give us some relief from the heat. From Channel 9 Eyewitness News and meteorologist Cassandra Crimi.
8: 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Triple Team Traffic.
10: Things have calmed down considerably out there. Eastbound I-4 still running heavy at the off-ramp to World Drive. We have a wreck right there blocking the right lane. And bumper-to-bumper westbound I-4 from Central Florida Parkway to 535. From the WDBO Traffic Center, I'm Billy Combs.
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12: If you are not following the news today, it turns out Mr. Higher Honor, James Comey himself, turned himself into a federal authorities at an Alexandria, Virginia courthouse today. The grand jury indictment revealed on Tuesday charges Comey with threatening to kill President Trump. That's the 8647 shell thing. I have no idea what it meant. None at all whatsoever. Now, James Comey maintaining his innocence after the second indictment. Here's what he had to say.
13: Well, they're back. This time about a picture of seashells on a North Carolina beach a year ago. And this won't be the end of it. But nothing has changed with me. I'm still innocent. I'm still not afraid. And I still believe in the independent federal judiciary. So let's go. But it's really important that all of us remember this is not who we are as a country. This is not how the Department of Justice is supposed to be. And the good news is we get closer every day